0: degrees Celsius in several countries on Sunday as the heatwave shattered records across Central and Eastern Europe. Poland recorded a new all-time record high of 40.5 degrees, Germany a new national high of 41.7 degrees, while the Czech Republic's Meteorological Institute said Sunday was the first time it had ever registered a temperature of 41 degrees, with 41.9 recorded north of Prague. Scientists have said the heatwave, which began on the 20th of June, was the worst recorded in Europe. The French Public Health Agency said most of the heat-related deaths involved older people.
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4: Good morning, it's 8:05 a.m. in Hong Kong on June the 29th, 2026. I'm Nitin Dialdis, your host of Money Talk. In today's headlines, SpaceX to join the NASDAQ 100 on July the 7th. President Trump is threatening tariffs once again. Anthropic's Mythos 5 cleared for wider use. And BIS report highlights increasing global risks. On today's Money Talk, we're joined by Andrew Sullivan, founder of Asian Market Sense, and Li Xia, Asia Chief Economist at BBVA Research. In Your Money, Howard Yu, Professor of Management and Innovation at IMD Business School, looks at the future for the auto industry. And in a view from East Asia, Paul Cavey, founder, East Asia Econ, joins us. If you'd like to get in touch, you can contact us by email at moneytalk@rthk.gov.hk or on WhatsApp at 6899 8518.

0: US stocks closed lower on Friday as AI companies took a hit on rumours OpenAI will delay its IPO. The Dow Jones Industrials slipped 0.1% to 51,876. The S&P 500 gave up a mere 3 points to 7,354, and the Nasdaq dropped a quarter of a percent to 25,298. Elon Musk's SpaceX is officially joining the Nasdaq 100 index. Just weeks after its initial public offering, the space and AI giant will become a component of the tech-heavy index before the market opens on July 7th. SpaceX made its public debut on the Nasdaq on June the 12th in what was the largest IPO in stock market history. Normally, a newly public company has to wait months to join a major index. However, the Nasdaq changed its rules specifically to fast-track mega-cap IPOs. Under the new rules, a company can be added after just 15 trading days. This rule change was a major factor in SpaceX choosing the Nasdaq, and the exchange is clearly aiming to attract other private giants like Anthropic and OpenAI. The Nasdaq 100 is tracked by over 200 investment products with more than $800 billion in assets under management, including popular ETFs like Invesco QQQ Trust and QQQM. When a stock joins the index, all of these funds are forced to buy it to mirror the index's performance. JP Morgan estimates that the forced buying could lead to as much as $4.3 billion in passive inflows for SpaceX. SpaceX's weight on the Nasdaq 100 won't be based on its massive $2 trillion total market cap. It's based on its free float market cap, the value of shares available to the public. Since only about 4% of the company is publicly traded, its free float is comparatively small. Nasdaq has applied a 3x multiplier, however. So while the free float is estimated at around $75 billion, the index will treat it as being closer to $225 billion for weighting purposes. While the Nasdaq is rolling out the welcome mat, the S&P 500 is not. S&P Global has decided not to change its rules and will wait for at least 12 months before even considering SpaceX for the S&P 500, which requires profitability. President Donald Trump is once again wielding the threat of tariffs, this time targeting any nation that dares to tax American tech giants. In a post on Truth Social on Friday, the president threatened to impose a 100% tariff on goods from any country that levies a digital services tax on US companies. He wrote, "This tariff will supersede trade deals made with the country, whether implemented, signed or not." He added that these penalties would be immediately imposed if nations proceed with their digital tax plans. This is not a new fight for the president. He has long argued that these taxes unfairly single out American powerhouses like Meta, Alphabet and Amazon. Last year, he even threatened to cut off all trade talks with Canada over its proposed version of the tax. Ottawa backed down shortly before it was set to take effect. Now, with more than a dozen countries, including numerous European nations, either imposing or considering such taxes, the president is drawing a hard line in the sand. The president's Friday post did not cite any specific law in which he could impose a tariff. The Supreme Court had previously struck down his reciprocal tariffs, the ones that sought to impose individualized rates on nearly every country. The court ruled that the International Emergency Economic Powers Act did not give him the power to unilaterally impose those sweeping global penalties. The US government has given the green light for a limited release of Anthropic's powerful AI model, Mythos 5. This comes after a dramatic two-week standoff over national security concerns. The Commerce Department confirmed that Anthropic has addressed key risks, allowing Mythos 5 to be redeployed to a select group of trusted partners. These include critical cyber defenders and infrastructure providers. This model was pulled from the market due to its nuclear-level capability to uncover previously unknown software vulnerabilities, known as zero-day exploits. While the ban on the public-facing Fable 5 model remains in place, this restricted access is seen as a significant step forward for Anthropic, who stated it is pleased with the progress and continues working with the government to expand access. The Bank of International Settlements, or BIS, the central banker's central bank, has just released its annual economic report, and the message is stark. Global economic resilience is being tested by a complex mix of rising public debt, uncertainties around the artificial intelligence investment boom, and deepening financial fragilities. Policymakers everywhere need to act with discipline to safeguard stability. In its report, the BIS highlights how the global economy has shown remarkable resilience in recent months, weathering challenges like tariff hikes thanks in part to AI-related investments. But beneath the surface, pressure points are building. First, the debt burden. Public debt levels in many advanced economies are at or near post-World War II highs. Governments face mounting spending pressures from defence, energy support, ageing populations, and higher interest payments. This leaves less room to respond to future shocks. Second, the AI boom and its risks. Artificial intelligence has fueled optimism and supported growth through massive capital spending, particularly by big tech hyperscalers. Expectations of huge productivity gains have boosted confidence. However, the BIS flags real uncertainties about its sustainability. Firms are shifting from funding AI investments with internal cash flows to taking on more debt, often through private credit markets. Direct lending funds have quadrupled their exposure to AI and IT sectors in recent months. Third, broader financial fragilities. Elevated asset valuations and investor complacency have made core bond markets more vulnerable. Private credit has grown rapidly, extended into new areas, while leverage in key markets remains high. These interconnections could act as powerful amplifiers during stress. Lingering supply shocks and the risk of stubbornly high inflation complicates the picture further. The BIS stresses that while the economy has held up well so far, easy financial conditions could reverse quickly if rates rise and AI playoffs fall short. That's it. Bye. On this morning's show, we're joined by Andrew Sullivan, founder of Asian Market Sense. Good morning, Andrew.
1: Good morning, Nathan.
0: How are you? Have a good weekend?
1: I'm good.
0: Good, good. We're also joined by Lee Xia, Asia Chief Economist at BBVA Research. Good morning, Shark. How are you?
2: I'm doing great. Good morning, Nathan. Good morning, Andrew.
0: Do you have a good weekend?
2: Yeah.
0: Good, good. All right, let's start. SpaceX rules being changed in order for it to join the index and all. What's your thoughts around that, Andrew?
1: Well, the biggest worry, I think, is the fact that A, it's a large stock, it has no proven record, and it's twisting people's arms to get into the indexes, which is never a good thing.
0: No, that's for sure. And, I mean, S&P's not bending its rules. Yeah, you've got a company that's worth, say, around $2 trillion. It's up and down at the moment in terms of where it closes at. Do you think the S&P 500 should add something that's such a mega cap, or do you think rules are rules for a reason and things could alter, say, 12 months down the road?
1: No, I'm very much rules are rules there for a reason. And secondly, this is a company that makes no money, so you're kind of undermining yourself from day one.
0: Yeah, that's fair. Shark, your thoughts on all of this?
2: I think since they changed the rule, it's okay for all the followers to follow this rule. So it sounds okay to me, but at the same time, I think the things do change because I talked to some people that are working in this ECM department of the investment bank. They try to do these IPOs for many new firms. Many of them, they are working in this AI field. And they told me that nowadays they worry that they work for several months, and then by the time they want to IPO, these firms no longer exist because these technologies that progress too fast. I don't know why there is one of the considerations for Nasdaq to change their rule for SpaceX, right? Because now things have changed very fast. If you list some of the super big companies like SpaceX, and if they, you don't include them timely, maybe things will change very fast in several months. Yeah, that's a very interesting observation.
0: But Sea Shark's point, if technology changes and these companies become somewhat valueless, isn't that a problem, Shark, then adding them in? Because if they start becoming valueless, you're going to take them out again, aren't you?
2: That's true. I think the market, the investors, they must get used to this new normal, okay? So in the past, maybe we see some companies that they have a very advanced technology and they can, to some degree, manipulate, okay? They can dominate the market for a long time. But nowadays, you can see all these big models, they progress very fast, right? And every month, you will have news about some big models. They become the fastest one, or they become the most of the advanced one in the world. They change very fast. So I think now we come into a new tech era. So we need to get used to this one. So I that's why I believe maybe the Nasdaq, the reason for them change routes is one of the signal that the market, the exchange, they start to adopt to this new tech era.
0: So in line with that, Andrew, you've got OpenAI, Anthropic, you know, rumors that they will start listing too. Would you expect similar treatment in the sense they'll get IPO and then they'll start joining the Nasdaq and pretty quickly, and then have to wait out for, say, some of the bigger indexes like the S&P?
1: Well, to be honest, I don't believe in the valuation price. Yeah, if you were going to value the whole company, it would not be the value that they're getting. Yeah, there is a discount because of the fact they're only giving you 5, 6, 7, 8, 9%. If they had to value the whole company, they would not get that amount of money, which undermines the whole process. Yeah, the stock float is too small, and they are banking on the idea that they can force these stocks into the index, which means passive investors that don't even like the name will have to buy it. And I think that's wrong.
0: And you're quite right in the sense they have squeezed the free float to a point where you have to increase the valuation. Flip side is they need the cash. SpaceX, we know, need the cash because they burn about $5 billion a month or whatever it is. So, you know, when they do that smaller free float, is it not also something that, while you increase the valuation, wouldn't you be better off giving a bit of big free float in order to capitalize yourself that bit more so you've got a bit more of a runway?
1: I personally believe that you shouldn't be allowed to list a company that doesn't make money. At the end of the day, this is a hope, this is a dream. How do you value a something on Mars when we haven't even got there yet?
0: That's a good point. You value them in outer space world and an alternative universe.
1: Yeah, if you believe that, then I've got a new company I'd like to list tomorrow that's worth $1 billion. Yeah.
0: How do I invest? Shark, your thoughts. I mean, that's actually a very fair point. To be fair, a lot of Elon Musk's companies don't make profits. They don't make that much money. And yet, they're some of the highest valued companies in the world. Is there something that's going wrong? What are we missing as regular investors here?
2: I think that there's some. If you talk about Musk, definitely he's a great person and a great entrepreneur, right? He have invented so many successful enterprises.
1: He's only ever backed things that other people have invented.
2: Okay, maybe. Yeah, but he have a lot of fun. That definitely. Many people believe that he achieved everything he promised, but in fact, that's not true. He failed before. Yeah. But anyway, if you check his record, maybe he have a very great idea. He's good at that, transforming this idea into a reality. So he have a lot of fun. I think nowadays a lot of the investors believe his dream will come true one day. So that's why his SpaceX have such high valuation. But I really don't know, because it's related to many technology things. I'm not expert. But my personal feeling is that even the greatest entrepreneur, he cannot ensure every success for themselves. Okay? So let's see. I think many of the points mentioned by Andrew are reasonable, so people can suspect his next success, okay? But anyway, now the market seems that some investors, they do believe that's a good buy for the moment, so let them. I think another reason for NASDAQ to change the rule we discussed is that there's some demand in the market. They want this SpaceX, these stocks can be listed, included in the index as soon as possible, so that the investors can benefit from their further price increase.
0: Well, let's move on. Let's move on to AI and Mythos 5. Sorry, Andrew, you can continue.
1: Can we just think about how much money people lost in the American railways? It's a great idea. Everybody thought it was a great idea. Everybody put a lot of money into it. And they failed. The railways were still there, but everybody lost a lot of money. Really? Is that what we want today? Have we not got further than that?
0: I agree. I totally agree. But I think capitalism leads to some of that, doesn't it? Where, you know, people make choices and sometimes they're not right. Let's move on to AI. And Mythos 5.
1: Being supported by the market. That's the problem.
0: That's true.
1: They have twisted the arms of the guys that are running the passive market to get the passive market to buy in something that is venture capital. That's wrong. Yeah.
0: That I agree. I totally agree. I think the fact that they're being, you know, people are being forced to buy it because they're following an index, I 100% agree, is wrong. Like I said, let's move on to AI and let's talk about Mythos 5. Now being cleared for some use. Is this a step in the right direction? Are we a bit worried about capabilities? How are you feeling about this, Shark?
2: Yeah, I think although I don't like the regulation, but I do believe that for AI, because this I would like to this field, that there's a lot of things our people don't know exactly about this kind of field. For example, whether AI can develop themselves, the intelligence, and do something harmful to the people. I don't think it's necessary for global government to have some kind of joint regulation on this AI development. But unfortunately, now the United States and China, they are two of the leaders in this field. They don't have a generally good relation, but I'm glad to see they want to discuss about this topic. But I'm afraid that it will take a long time for both sides to reach something, because the problem is, you know, the United States have a lot of the technology embargoes, particularly in AI field against China. At the same time, China, they want to get the information, get most of the advanced models from United States. I think both sides they don't have a trust in this area. So yeah, let's see.
0: How do you think this AI thing is going to play out, though, Andrew? I mean, like Shark said, you do have the US and China trying to talk, but at the same time, they're complete rivals. So how is this all going to play out?
1: I think she's right. I mean, we have no idea, because everybody has a different vested interest. It should be helpful, but, you know, everybody's investing an awful lot of money, and we have no idea how to get a return on investment here yet. It's kind of like there's the same thing as the South Sea bubble or the tulips or everything else. We hope it's going to be great, but we have no knowledge.
0: And the BIS has pointed out, as this is one of the key global risks going forward, the money that's being spent on AI. How big a risk is it?
1: It's as big a risk as every dollar you put into it.
0: Shark, how do you see the risks of AI?
2: Definitely, I think there's a risk that if these AI things become, we can see bubble, and then we have these bubble birth things, I'm afraid that will be a big shock to the stock market. Some people to make the calculation that they believe that if the market have a correction like 20 to 30%, every U.S. Home, they will suffer several thousand U.S. dollars. So that's their estimation. I think that one thing good about this one is that the banks, or we can see the traditional financial institution, they haven't heavily involved in this AI boom yet. Okay, I know that some banks, some traditional financial institutions, they have some investment there, or they extend their loans to data centers, to these infrastructures related to AI. But so far, it looks that things are still manageable. I think the if this kind of we can see the bubble burst scenario happened, maybe the private credit sector will suffer a lot. But they are rich people's money. We can see that they will have a less spillovers or infectious effect to the other part of the financial crisis. So even they have a bubble burst things, we will see the market correction. But we don't believe that will be have a crisis like a global financial tsunami in 2008 to 2010. So that's to some degree that's good things, but the bad thing is maybe we will see the repeat of the dot com bubble period. That means the real economy will suffer a couple of years downturn. Definitely the investor will lost a lot of the money, but it shouldn't be a global financial tsunami. Yeah.
0: Andrew, final word with you. You've got about 25 seconds, 30 seconds. Do you agree with that? Do you think there won't be a financial tsunami? Because debt levels are huge now in AI.
1: Look, you've got companies that were, they were reducing the flow of stock by buying back their own shares. Now they're borrowing money. Yeah, we have no valuation for this. And yeah, I think it's a big, big risk.
0: All right. Well, that's all we have time for. So I'd like to thank Andrew Sullivan, founder of Asian Market Sense, and Li Xia, Asia Chief Economist at BBVA Research, for coming on. Thanks, guys.
1: Thank you.
0: Still to come in Your Money, Howard Yu, Professor of Management and Innovation at IMD Business School, looks at the future for the auto industry. And in a view from East Asia, Paul Cavey, founder East Asia Econ, joins us. Look at the markets. The S&P ASX 200 is currently up 0.5% at 8,811. The Kospi is down 1.5% at 8,271. The Nikkei is up 0.2% at 69,498. S&P 500 futures is up 31 points now at 7,432. The Hang Seng Index futures is up 216 points at 22,916. A look at the weather, it's mainly cloudy with occasional showers. Showers will be heavy at times, with thunderstorms at first. The maximum temperature will be around 31 degrees. Current temperature's 27 degrees and the relative humidity's at 91%. And there's a thunderstorm warning that will be in a remaining effect until 11:30.

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1: RTHK, the news at 8:30, I'm Tony Sabine. Chief Secretary Eric Chan has described formulating Hong Kong's first five-year plan as a milestone for the city. He said the blueprint, which would allow all sectors to learn about Hong Kong's policy directions in the coming 5 years, would highlight the northern metropolis development. Chan was speaking in an interview marking 4 years of the current term government.
2: In the past, we only have the chief executive's policy address, which only covers a one-year period. But sometimes people wish to learn about Hong Kong in the longer term. For example, a foreign student who wishes to study in Hong Kong, as well as companies planning to set up headquarters in the SAR, may want to know about the city's future development. If we let them know about our planning, they would be aware of the directions.
1: Lawmaker Duncan Chu says Hong Kong is on track to become a global innovation and technology centre, saying the industry is in the right direction in terms of building infrastructure and boosting research and development capabilities as the city comes up with its first five-year plan. But Chu, who represents the IT sector, believes it'll take some time for the SAR to go from a tech follower to a creator.
3: Giving Hong Kong as a user before into a city that will create technology that will innovate and, you know, having a very high stream, upstream development and research capability is a difficult task. So I would rate that we are at the very early stage because, you know, the policy that really enable Hong Kong to go upstream and putting all the effort into research and counting the GDP ratio in R&D, I think we only really started this work in the last 4 or 5 years.
1: Under the nation's 15th five-year plan, Hong Kong should boost its competitive edge by developing itself into an international innovation and technology hub. And Chu also believes Hong Kong should see incremental results in 5 years' time, pointing to a few industries which could yield so-called unicorn firms or startups with valuations exceeding $1 billion.
3: We have identified a few vertical, I would say, life sciences, AI, and precision manufacturing, or the next stage of the frontier techs. And these are all areas that I think Hong Kong has the ingredients, have the foundation to do well. So if you ask me if we have to set a target in 5 years' time, I would say in certain particular industry, a vertical in the industry, we should see some unicorns, you know, growing up in Hong Kong. We should see some teams and research going to a global stage.
1: Mainland authorities have launched a level 3 emergency response after a magnitude 5.5 earthquake rattled Kaohsiung County in Sichuan Province just after midnight. Residents in Kaohsiung and nearby areas reported strong tremors. Tremors were even felt in the provincial capital Chengdu, as well as the nearby city of Chongqing. State media said at least 15 people suffered minor injuries. Emergency crews reached the epicenter quickly and local roads remain open. Authorities are still assessing the situation, but for now no building collapses or trapped individuals have been reported. Overseas, 11 people were killed in France yesterday after a skydiving plane crashed in the eastern part of the country. Authorities say it's the country's deadliest ever general aviation accident. The crash in the town of Tomblaine killed 5 instructors, 5 students and the pilot. French Interior Minister Laurent Nunez says investigations are ongoing, adding it's too early to speculate what exactly happened.
4: As for the hypotheses, the investigation will determine them, as always. We aren't going to venture into speculating about scenarios. What is certain is that the aircraft went down suddenly. We will have to determine exactly how and why.
1: In sports, Canada have become the first team of the World Cup to reach the last 16 of the tournament after edging out South Africa in the round of 32 in Los Angeles. The Canadians booked their spot thanks to a strike from Stefan Estescu in the 92nd minute. They will face either Morocco or the Netherlands, with those two teams set to play tomorrow morning, Hong Kong time. And Serena Williams is back at Wimbledon, and even for a legend, the nerves are real. The 7-time champion admits she had doubts about accepting a wild card for the singles draw this year, but now says she's ready to soak up every moment and just enjoy the game.
5: I expect to be nervous. I was also nervous every single match that I've ever played in my life, whether it was the first round or the second round or the finals. I've always had some nerves. But then I just dust them off, and then, you know, I move on. And so I definitely expect to have those same feelings.
1: Williams faces Australia's Maya Joint in the first round on Tuesday. And that's the news from RTHK.
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0: In a few minutes, we'll be hearing from Howard Yu, Professor of Management and Innovation at IMD Business School, who looks at the future for the auto industry. And in a view from East Asia, Paul Cavey, founder, East Asia Econ, joins us. But first, SpaceX to join the NASDAQ 100 on July 7th. President Trump is threatening tariffs once again. Anthropic's Mythos 5 cleared for wider use. A BIS report highlights increasing global risks. All right, US stocks were volatile on Friday, with semiconductor stocks retreating after a report of a potential delay in OpenAI's IPO, added to the headwinds that have whipsawed the markets last week. The S&P 500 dipped 0.1% to 7,354. The Dow slipped 0.1% to 51,876, and the Nasdaq fell 0.2% to 25,298. European stocks closed broadly lower on Friday amid fresh concerns about valuations in the tech sector on reports OpenAI could delay its public market debut. The Pan-Europe Stock 600 fell 0.7% to 636. France's CAC 40 dropped 0.6% to 8,385. The UK's FTSE 100 gave up 0.2% to 10,508. And Germany's DAX lost 1.3% to 24,671. Asian stocks were also in the red on Friday, as hefty price hikes from Apple showed the downsides of the boom in chip demand. The Hang Seng Index fell 1.8% to 22,672. The Shanghai Composite declined 2.3% to 4,027. And the Shenzhen Composite plunged 3.1% to 2,786. In the commodities markets, Brent crude is trading at $72.70 a barrel, West Texas Intermediates at $70.20 a barrel, copper's at 619 cents a pound, spot gold is at $4,064 an ounce, and silver is at $59.70 an ounce. The US 10-year Treasury yield's at 4.38%, and in the currency market, the US dollar index is at 101.4, the euro is at 113.90, the yen is at 161.80. The pound is at 132 against the US dollar and 10.35 against the Hong Kong dollar, whilst the Chinese yuan is at 679.75 against the US dollar. Bitcoin is currently trading at 58,937. S&P ASX 200 currently up 0.5% at 8,808. The KOSPI is down 1.6% at 8,277. The Nikkei is down 0.7% at 68,895. S&P 500 futures is now up 22 points at 7,424. And the Hang Seng Index futures is up 216 points at 22,916. In our Your Money segment today, Jeff Cheung finds out more about the auto industry.
7: The IMD Business School, based in Lausanne, Switzerland, has released their Future Readiness Indicator every year since 2021. Developed by the IMD Business School's Howard Yu, this year's edition measures how technology, automotive, and financial services companies stack up against a new reality of turbulent economic policies, increased innovation, tightening regulations, and heightened consumer expectations. This time around, we're going to be taking a deep dive into the auto industry, who's positioned themselves around the future, and who's behind. To break down the findings of this year's Future Readiness Report, I'm joined by the man himself, Howard Yu, LEGO Professor of Management and Innovation at the IMD Business School. Welcome back to the program, Howard.
8: Great to be here, Jeff.
7: Very quickly, just to start us off, what makes a company future ready or not future ready?
8: So I guess future readiness, it really depends on whether a company can deliver today while building for tomorrow at the same time. The key word is not a trade-off, but doing both at the same time. Because in our database, we saw company fail, not because they're lazy or they're blind, simply because they're over-optimized or over-indexed for what works today or even yesterday. And as a result, before they know it, disruption occur. So it's doing both at the same time, define the character of being future ready.
7: Now, in this year's report, looking into the auto industry, it says, and I quote the report, I have it in front of me, in 2025, the global auto industry ceased to operate as a single unified market. It is now defined by transition and fragmentation, splitting along regional lines, pursuing divergent strategies, and advancing towards electrification at markedly different speeds depending on the market. So a bit of a mouthful there. But what was the most important turning point that caused that break specifically?
8: Well, number one factor is tariffs.
7: Of course.
8: All of a sudden, US put on like 100%, right?
7: Yeah.
8: And Europe also 45% for Chinese export. So historically, the global auto industry, we call it the global auto industry because it's one global market, suddenly it's three regions. Now, it's not just tariffs, but also the speed in adopting electric vehicle as well. So what we are seeing right now in 2026 is the extreme fracturing of a market, which require company essentially running regionalization, which is a very tough rewiring if you think about it.
7: Yeah.
8: There's cost structure, decision right, everything. We could explore further, but it's hard.
7: It is really hard. And I think in a way we're seeing localization sort of emerge more in the last, I would say even before tariffs came about, and Liberation Day, quote unquote, last year. I would say we saw a little bit of it. Has that emergence, do you think, so far in 2026 really exploded, or are we still sort of seeing the stepping stones into getting there?
8: Well, let's put it the other way. Whatever we've been seeing doing is not going to revert. So there are two types of company, right? They would say like, oh, this is just a temporary shift. Things may come back, so our old playbook can still apply. I don't think that's going to happen, because as long as there are strategic geopolitical rivalry between the US and China, then the fracturing of how we see the global market will stay with us. So whoever is going to be, you know, whether it's Democrat or Republican, I don't think that geopolitical environment is going to go away. So it probably is going to just an acceleration, which means the speed of adoption will continue to shift. What does it mean to global auto industry? You need diversification. You need to win across all markets, because if you only focus on Europe, well, what happened if consumers no longer buying cars? You just never know. Smart company diversified in order to mitigate, you know, the unacceptable risk. Going along that, we'll explore further. It has everything to do with organizational agility, how you communicate, how you make decision, in the form of a federation instead of one single big company.
7: Now, interestingly, back to the report, Tesla has remained number one in this year's report, despite figures from last year in 2025 showing that they've been experiencing decreasing sales, their market share has, when compared to the major Chinese competitor in BYD. In fact, the report calls Tesla the optionality leader. So I guess a two-part here. One, what does optionality mean in this context? And two, at what point does optionality in AI and energy stop outweighing the fundamental needs to sell a car?
8: That is such an important question. And this is why the report overall headline is like, the leading company in the report, they already stop being the sort of company we call them, right?
7: Yeah.
8: A car company, okay, if you're looking at Tesla or BYD or Geely or Kia or Hyundai, well, they are not just making cars. I mean, Tesla sell battery, not just inside the car, but also stationary battery that are mounted on wall. Same thing as BYD. These are energy company. They happen to make car. This is it.
7: Yeah.
8: And so optionality comes down to when something doesn't work, how likely is an organization able to pivot into a new businesses? And this is super important. Now, for more traditional car company, optionality can be defined as multiple powertrains, for instance, hybrid or long-range EV, that type of thing. But then that's not all. You need software as well. You need chipset, which is where BYD would shine, and energy management as well. And what Tesla, obviously, they have all this optionality going beyond just the car industry. Connectivity. My God, Starlink, right?
7: Yeah.
8: I mean, if car is going to go autopilot, that satellite connectivity, reliable one, would be so critical for the entire experience. And so from robots, humanoid, all the way to robo-taxi that they roll out, it just goes to show fundamentally there is a range of capability that Tesla is able to pivot. Whether car is selling or not, that ensures that long-term viability. So I agree. Tesla, in terms of EV per se, have long been surpassed by the Chinese pure play. But good for Elon. For whatever reason he had, he was able to open up all this optionality based on really first to the world type of new capability. Starlink is just one of the craziest one that he had overall control to fold it whenever he needs for the car division.
7: So I guess on that note then, at what point do we stop labeling these companies as car or auto companies and start labeling them as tech companies? I ask this because a few years ago, I had heard rumors that Dyson, the home appliances brand, were experimenting with maybe building their own car. But they are first and foremost a home appliance slash tech company. So where do we draw the line between what is a car company and what is a tech company that builds cars?
8: I mean, it's not just Dyson, right? You're looking at Xiaomi. What is this company? My God, in my tech ranking. But I don't think officially the shift of labeling is happening anytime soon. Only because the financial market need a category to allocate resources of our pension fund. The shift is just your MPF, your pension fund, the 401k for American, that whole thing, there's no way it's gonna shift. Because it's just too much work. So good thing for these leading companies, actually, because for pension to allocate resources, of course, you want to pick winner. And never before the winner becomes so clear. It's like you don't even need insider information to see whether this company is future ready or not. You could simply looking at press release, how they go up to the earning call, how CEO and Wall Street Journal and RTHK, etc., talking about these companies and just looking at, does a new product getting scale across the world or not? And then you could almost having a very simple, quick and easy way to gauge business resilience. So, I mean, for Tesla, for a payment company on the top echelon of our ranking, they love the world to get stuck with the old label.
7: Because it benefits them to stay on top of the ranking list.
8: 100% and translate to very tangible PE ratio, right? The valuation of the stock divided by revenue, whatnot.
7: Exactly. Now, there is a lot more to this report that we don't have the time to cover. So if you want to take a look at this report for yourself, that is available on the IMD Business School website, imd.org. For now, thank you so much for joining me on the program today.
8: Thank you. It's great to be here.
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0: Radio 3. In the final part of the show, we get a view from East Asia with Paul Cavey, founder East Asia Econ. Good morning, Paul.
10: Morning.
0: How are you doing? All good? Good weekend?
10: Good. Yes, thanks. And you?
0: I did, yes. Thanks a lot. Let's start with the rise of KOSPI, Taiwan, Nikkei, and now potentially the fall, all down to AI and semiconductors. Pretty volatile out there. What's your take on that?
10: So, yeah, I mean, there's obviously been a lot of volatility over the last week in particular, and the fall in the Nasdaq is obviously sort of an issue for the whole region. But I think, you know, we still need to be keeping some perspective in that.

0: 2 to 3 weeks or so. Export orders have been strong. The Reuters Tankan was quite strong. Export data through the first 10 days of June in Japan was quite strong. And Japan's not the biggest beneficiary of all of these AI trends. So I think for the time being, I'd remain sort of reasonably optimistic that things are continuing. But obviously keeping an eye on sort of what stock market investors are thinking about where things go from here.
1: I mean, it's been fueled by a lot of cash, but a lot of that cash has been has been generated through debt. Now, okay, I am particularly talking about the US side of it, maybe not so much on the Asian side of it. But does that US spending not threaten the Asian semi or East Asian semiconductor companies?
0: Yeah, so I mean, you've got sort of two parts of the story, right? So you've got the demand side coming from the US, which is all of the hyperscalers building out these AI, like buying chips to build data centers, essentially. And then you've got the supply side of the story, which is all pretty much all coming from Asia. And obviously, Micron is important in the US, but everybody else is in Asia. So TSMC in Taiwan, Samsung and SK Hynix in Korea, and then a bunch of sort of, some semiconductor producers, but also chemicals producers and so on in Japan. And so if there is a problem in the US market, then there will be a problem in Asia. I mean, I think there's still a couple of other questions that we need to be thinking about for the implications for Asia, sort of over the medium term of this. And like an article I was reading that we can go sort of made me think about this. But one of them is like, how much of a cycle is this? And so if you, and certainly there is definitely a cycle in semiconductors. And if you look at memory semiconductors, and if you look at what's happening in South Korea export prices at the moment, like it really, I mean, you have to go back to the oil price hikes of the early 1970s to find a cycle which looks similar to how much commodity prices in semiconductors have risen over the course of the last 12 months. So, it's a big thing, it's a big cycle. However, if you think about somewhere like Taiwan and TSMC, I mean, obviously it's going to be affected by demand in the US, but there's much less of a price component in what's happening in Taiwan. It's much more about an increase in volumes. And that increase in volumes has been something that's going on for a few years. So again, I think demand in the US matters if there's going to be a US recession, if the AI infrastructure build-out in the US is coming to a sudden end. That's going to matter hugely for all of these economies in Asia. But there still are some nuances around that, which will then be important in differentiating what the macro impact of that will be.
1: So does that explain, say, why the Chinese semiconductors haven't participated as much as the Koreans, the Japanese, and the Taiwanese?
0: Well, I think, like, I'm not sure that's true, actually, or at least, I mean, obviously, there's some obstacles for US for Chinese chip makers that the others don't face, in that there's all of the restrictions from the US government on who they're allowed to sell to and on who they can buy manufacturing equipment from. So that's clearly something that doesn't affect the rest of the region. But if you look at China's own data, like they're as big a participant in this semiconductor cycle as anywhere else. So semiconductor exports from China are up 100% over the course of the last year. And imports are only up 50%. So China runs a big trade deficit in semiconductors because historically it's been very dependent on imports from the rest of the world. That deficit is still rising at the moment. But obviously, if you play these things forward and semiconductor exports continue to rise more quickly than imports, then ultimately the trade deficit, even in semiconductors in China, starts to come down. And again, semiconductors is one of the few products right now which China is dependent on the rest of the world. So this would have implications for China. It also has implications for everybody else because it affects these global imbalances, which are becoming a bigger deal in terms of the macro conversation over the course of the last 6 months or so.
1: So, taking the wider China economy as a whole, is it weakening as much as they're reporting?
0: Yeah, so the dollar is it's like China, it's always more difficult to get a sense of underlying momentum in the cycle than it is elsewhere. And that's because of the quality of the data and the way it's reported. At the moment, I think it's particularly messy. And I think there's probably two things going on, at least two things going on. So one is the consumption side in China clearly is very weak.

0: retail sales falling year on year for the first time since the COVID sort of zero COVID chaos of, you know, 2 or 3 years ago. Like, that's a big thing for China and does mean that a significant sector of the economy is weaker. Industrial production, though, is still running at about 5% year on year. And import growth in May was actually sort of flattish. So there's no sign of the big fall in investment that's suggested by the headline data in terms of in what we're seeing in import. So I think overall, it's a sort of somewhat mixed story. I don't think there's probably that much change going on in China's economy. But that also means if you're sort of more optimistic, that that's a disappointment because there's also no sign of recovery. I think the other thing to be thinking about, both for China and the rest of the region, is the implications of this for currencies. And so the one sort of really positive sign that there has been in China over the course of the last year or so is that the CNY has been strengthening. And, you know, that's a positive sign for the economy because it suggests there's some recovery going on. People are becoming more optimistic about the outlook and so on. And then, you know, sort of two things at the moment threaten that, perhaps what's happening with the cycle. But the other two things are, one, as the global oil price recedes, what is going to be the attitude of the Chinese authorities towards the CNY, because there's less need to appreciate if oil prices are coming down. And the second thing is, and again, this is important for the rest of the region too, is that is this rise in the US dollar that's started to happen over the course of the last couple of weeks or so, is this marking a real revival of the US dollar, in which case the CNY faces a headwind, but so does the rest of the region? Or is this something that's just, you know, a short-term cyclical blip? US dollar is going to weaken once again. And then you have actually some story where these currencies can strengthen. So I think, you know, you've got these two or three issues to think about. What's happening with semiconductors? What's happening with the US dollar? And then the third thing is what's happening with China.
1: We're talking about the US dollar. I mean, it had been widely expected once this war was over, oil prices coming down, which that has happened, and then dollar will resume its weakening cycle, but it hasn't. Why?
0: Well, so some people obviously focused on this change in the chairmanship at the Fed, and you know, whether that's going to signal a sort of a new approach from the Fed to interest rates, and so, you know, the setting of monetary policy in the US. So, you know, potentially that's one thing. I think the second thing is, you know, you've got these perhaps delayed reaction to what happened during the Iran war. And so, you know, the fact that, I mean, during the war, obviously, US being, you know, one of the creators of this situation, maybe there was some punishment for US markets as a result of that. But ultimately, the US was, US economically was more of a beneficiary of this. I mean, they had gas prices domestically rising, but the US is a net exporter in the way that, you know, Europe isn't and that most of Asia isn't. And usually you would think of something that is, you know, would be positive for the US dollar. And so I think, you know, potentially one of the things going on is some delayed reaction to that. So there's a couple of possible explanations, but, you know, if we come back and think about what it means for Asia, again, I've talked about the CNY and the currency in China. But the other ones are thinking about what's happening with the yen and what's happening with the Korean won and the implications of that for investors and markets in the region, because these currencies are already very weak. Right? So the yen looks like it's now going through 160, which is a level that the government has been trying to defend. The Korean won is, you know, basically as weak as it's ever been. And this is, you know, particularly in Korea, this is despite the fact that the current account surplus is huge and the trade surplus is very big because of semiconductors. And so if you now have the dollar strengthening more, the likelihood is that these currencies continue to weaken, and that means more inflation for the region and probably means that these central banks have to continue to increase interest rates.
1: Unfortunately, that is all we have time for. I can continue asking a million more questions. That was The View from East Asia with Paul Cavey, founder of East Asia Econ. Thanks, Paul.
0: Thanks.
1: Quick look at the markets. S&P ASX 200 now up 0.3%. Sell-offs continuing in Korea and Nikkei. Korea down 2.6% at 8,200. And the Nikkei is down 1.1% at 68,603. S&P 500 futures is up 25 points at 7,427. And the Hang Seng Index futures is up 219 points at 22,916. 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Hosts on Backchat are Brian Wong and Mike Krause. That's it for me, Nick Deldis. The team with Bonnie Owl, Carolyn Wright and Jeff Chang. I wish you a good day ahead.
2: RTHK, the news at 9 with Tony Sabine. Chief Secretary Eric Chan has described formulating Hong Kong's first five-year plan as a milestone for the city. He said the blueprint, which would allow all sectors to learn about Hong Kong's policy directions in the coming 5 years, would highlight the northern metropolis development. Chan was speaking in an interview marking 4 years of the current term government.
3: In the past, we only have the chief executive's policy address, which only covers a one-year period. But sometimes people wish to learn about Hong Kong in the longer term. For example, a foreign student who wishes to study in Hong Kong, as well as companies planning to set up headquarters in the SAR, may want to know about the city's future development. If we let them know about our planning, they would be aware of the directions.
2: Lawmaker Duncan Chu says Hong Kong is on track to become a global innovation and technology centre, saying the industry is in the right direction in terms of building infrastructure and boosting research and development capabilities as the city comes up with its first five-year plan. But Chu, who represents the IT sector, believes it'll take some time for the SAR to go from a tech follower to a creator.
4: Giving Hong Kong as a user before into a city that will create technology that will innovate and, you know, having a very high stream, upstream development and research capability is a difficult task. So I would rate that we are at the very early stage because, you know, the policy that really enable Hong Kong to go upstream and putting all the effort into research and counting the GDP ratio in R&D, I think we only really started this work in the last 4 or 5 years.
2: Under the nation's 15th five-year plan, Hong Kong should boost its competitive edge by developing itself into an international innovation and technology hub. And Xu also believes Hong Kong should see incremental results in 5 years' time, pointing to a few industries which could yield so-called unicorn firms or startups with valuations exceeding $1 billion.
4: We have identified a few vertical, I would say, life sciences, AI, and precision manufacturing, or the next stage of the frontier techs. And these are all areas that I think Hong Kong has the ingredients, have the foundation to do well. So if you ask me if we have to set a target in 5 years' time, I will say in certain particular industry, a vertical in the industry, we should see some unicorns, you know, growing up in Hong Kong. We should see some teams and research going to a global stage.
2: Mainland authorities have launched a level 3 emergency response after a magnitude 5.5 earthquake rattled Gaoxian County in Sichuan Province just after midnight. Residents in Gaoxian and nearby areas reported strong tremors. Tremors were even felt in the provincial capital Chengdu, as well as the nearby city of Chongqing. State media said at least 13 people suffered minor injuries, while nearly 200 people were evacuated to safety. Emergency crews reached the epicenter quickly and local roads remain open. Authorities are still assessing the situation, but for now, no building collapses or trapped individuals have been reported. Overseas, Europe's deadly heat wave pushed east over the weekend. The heat remains intense across central and eastern Europe, with the Czech Republic, Hungary and Poland hit hard as temperatures soar and records fall. At least 191 million Europeans are expected to face temperatures above 35 degrees today. France has already reported 1,000 excess deaths over the past week of mostly older people. Jamie Clark reports.
5: Temperatures soared above 40 degrees Celsius in several countries on Sunday as the heatwave shattered records across Central and Eastern Europe. Poland recorded a new all-time record high of 40.5 degrees, Germany a new national high of 41.7 degrees, while the Czech Republic's Meteorological Institute said Sunday was the first time it had ever registered a temperature of 41 degrees, with 41.9 recorded north of Prague. Scientists have said the heat wave, which began on the 20th of June, was the worst recorded in Europe. The French Public Health Agency said most of the heat-related deaths involved older people.
2: And now for the local weather. Mainly cloudy with occasional showers. Showers will be heavy at times with thunderstorms at first. The maximum temperature will be about 31 degrees during the day. The outlook becoming very hot with sunny periods and one or two showers in the next couple of days. It is 28 degrees Celsius. The humidity is 90%. 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
7: Good morning and welcome to Back Chat. I'm Brian Wong.
8: And I'm Mike Rouse.
7: On today's programme, we will first focus on a situation in Venezuela, where numerous nations, including China, are sending aid and special teams to assist a South American nation that was rocked by two major earthquakes last week. Rescuers are working around the clock to find survivors, as interim President Delcy Rodriguez has called for national unity through these very difficult times.
8: We then learn more about the dangers of keeping rare animals as pets after an injured juvenile crocodile was found on the balcony of a Shamsheepo flat.
7: Yes, certainly a pet peeve of ours. After the break, we'll find out how accepting specific language proficiency results in Urdu and Hindi of the Hong Kong Diploma of Secondary Education Examination will foster multilingualism and broaden career options for students.
8: And to wrap up the show, we'll hear from our AI consultant after China's supercomputer, Lineshine, surpassed its US counterpart, topping the world's supercomputer rankings.
7: And as always, we'd love to hear your thoughts. You can call us at 233-8266, WhatsApp 6899-8518, email backchat at rthk.hk, or comment on our Facebook page, Backchat on RTHK Radio 3. So, the first, a very challenging situation right now in Venezuela, right, Mike, with last Wednesday, Venezuela experienced its strongest earthquake since 1900, and at least 164 people died with multiple buildings destroyed near the capital. Ligaria apparently was the hardest hit state after the two back-to-back powerful earthquakes measuring 7.2 and 7.5 in magnitude struck the country. To better to understand the scale and nature of these seismic events, Rafael Blett spoke to Luca Dalzilio, assistant professor at Nanyang Technological University and principal investigator at the Earth Observatory of Singapore.
9: My first reaction was deep concern, both as a scientist and simply as a person. We often study earthquakes through data and computer models, but it's important to remember that behind every seismogram, there are people, families, and entire communities whose lives have changed in a matter of seconds. So from a scientific perspective, this event immediately stood out because it was highly unusual. We didn't see just one large earthquake. We saw two very large earthquakes occurring less than 40 seconds apart, with the second one even larger than the first. That kind of a sequence is what we can call it earthquake tablet, and is relatively uncommon. It tells us that a very large amount of stress was released across neighboring sections of the fault in an extremely short period of time.
10: Is the doublet also considered a replica, or is that different from a replica?
9: No, that's different. So in that case, when we think about this and when we talk about the usual terminology of a main shock or aftershock sequence, let me start maybe from a normal picture, because it's what people have in mind. Usually an earthquake is one main shock, and then it's followed by aftershocks. Those aftershocks are smaller, and they become rarer over the days as the days pass. And the rule of thumb is that each of one releases roughly 10 times less energy than the main shock. The activity fades away following a very regular pattern, or in a way it follows like a pattern that we can see many sequences. A doublet is something different. A doublet, it means that the two earthquakes of a comparable size were close together in space and time. And what makes this Venezuelan event so striking is that the second shock was actually bigger than the first one.
10: Which
9: the
10: is very rare.
9: Yes. Well, this was a 7.2, the first one, and 39 seconds, a larger event of 7.5 happened. This is not a main shock followed by a smaller aftershocks. We are talking about two large earthquakes back to back.
10: When we think about earthquakes in South America, we usually think about Chile, not much Venezuela. How prone is Venezuela to earthquakes?
9: Yes, this is a very important question. And people think about earthquakes.

0: in South America, and they are immediately thinking about Chile. Chile sits in a, what we call it, a subduction zone, where one tectonic plate dives beneath another, producing some of the largest earthquakes ever recorded, including events that they can reach magnitude 9 plus events. Venezuela is different, but doesn't mean that that it's safe. So northern Venezuela lies along a plate boundary between the Caribbean plate and the South American plate. Instead of one plate diving beneath another, there are two plates mainly sliding sideways past each other along a network of very large faults, and they stretch for more than 1,000 kilometers across the country. The most important point here is that Venezuela's cities, including Caracas, they lie close to these very active faults. So while earthquakes may occur less frequently than in Chile, the seismic hazard is still significant, and when a large earthquake does happen, it can be devastating and that can have consequences with the densely populated areas.
1: Given the high intensity of these earthquakes, should we expect some reminiscence over the coming month or even few years? I mean, smaller earthquakes happening more regularly in the region, because we see, for example, in this part of the world, in Asia, around Japan, whenever there's a usually large earthquake, the month to follow, you will usually have around the region some smaller earthquakes happening. Is the same kind of rationale there?
0: Yes, we cannot be precise, but in fact, this is exactly what we expect after an earthquake of this size. When a large fault ruptures, it doesn't release all the accumulated stress. Instead, redistribute part of the stress throughout the surrounding crust. Some nearby faults can become less stressed, while others are pushed close to failure. As a result, we expect a sequence of aftershocks that could continue for months, and in some cases, even years. The good news is that the vast majority of these aftershocks are much smaller than the main earthquake, and their frequencies also decrease with time. The first few days are usually the busiest in terms of seismic activities, and then this activity gradually tapers over weeks and months. With that being said, some aftershock can still be strong enough to cause additional damage, and this is very important to mention, especially
1: because
0: to buildings
1: that are already being damaged and that may be further damaged by smaller earthquakes.
0: That's correct. That's why authorities remain cautious even after the initial emergency has passed. It's important to distinguish aftershocks from earthquake prediction. We cannot predict exactly when and where the next earthquake will occur. What we can say is that following a magnitude 7.5, there will be a continuous seismic activity in the entire region, and this is normal and expected. And people in the affected region should be prepared for further shaking over the coming weeks.
1: I mean, it pretty much seems that places, obviously, like Chile, are more prepared to such earthquakes, especially in terms of infrastructure. I mean, if you look at Venezuela, obviously, you know, economically and the infrastructure were already in dire conditions for many parts of Venezuela. So that probably added up to this as well, right?
0: Yes, I think this is a very important point. The impact of an earthquake is determined not only by the magnitude of an event, but also by the vulnerability of the society it strikes. If you compare Chile and Venezuela, both are exposed to significant seismic hazard, but Chile has spent decades investing in earthquake engineering. Following a series of devastating earthquakes, the country has developed some of the world's most stringent seismic building codes. And those standards have been continuously updated. So as a result, many modern buildings in Chile are specifically designed to withstand very strong shaking. So in Venezuela, the situation is more challenging. The country has experienced prolonged economical difficulties, which has affected infrastructure maintenance, urban development, and the ability to retrofit older buildings. So many structures were built before modern seismic standards. And even where regulations exist, enforcement and maintenance can be difficult.
1: So the reinforcements on buildings that are being made in other parts of the world, Venezuela may have missed that out as well.
0: Yes, that's correct. We can think of that as one factor, although it's important not to generalize too much, because the performance of individual buildings depends on many things, including when they were built, how they were designed, and how

0: well they were maintained. So what we can say is that many countries with frequent earthquakes, such as Chile, Japan, New Zealand, has progressively strengthened their building codes over the past several decades. And they have also invested heavily in retrofitting older buildings, especially schools, hospitals, and other critical infrastructure. So in Venezuela, economic constraints have made those kind of long-term investments more difficult. And as a result, some buildings may not meet the seismic standards that would be expected in countries with more extensive earthquake resilience programs.
1: How about the conditions of the soil? How does it kind of exacerbate the impact of an earthquake?
0: Yes, soil can have a very, very crucial consequence in this. The ground beneath our feet is play a much bigger role than most people realize. Two places that can sit in the same distance from an earthquake, they can experience very different level of shaking simply because they are built on different type of ground. In a city that is built on hard bedrock, seismic waves tend to pass through relatively quickly. But if they are built on deep layers of soft sediments, such as sand, clay, and loose soil, waves slow down. And as they slow down, their amplitude increases, and the shaking at the surface becomes much stronger. A useful analogy is an ocean waves approaching the beach. So the deep water is relatively low and fast, and as it reaches shallow water, it slows down and grows taller. So earthquake waves behaves in a similar way.
1: So you're referring to the resonance, right?
0: That's correct. So this is particularly relevant for Caracas. Much of the city sits in valley, filled with deep sediments, and we know from previous earthquakes, especially the 1967 Caracas earthquake, that these sediments can simply amplify ground shaking. In some neighborhoods, the shaking can be several times stronger than it would be in the nearby bedrock. So that's also something important to consider.
1: Because, you know, when you think about earthquakes and the intensity of an earthquake, we think about the shaking, but the resonance does play also a part in damage, right?
0: Yes, it does. This is indeed a very important component always to consider. Magnitude tells us how much energy the earthquake has released, but it doesn't tell us how that energy will affect a particular building. That's where the resonance becomes very important. Every building has its own natural frequency and at which it prefers to sway. At the same time, the ground beneath it also shows the natural frequency, especially if it's made by deep soft sediment. If those two frequencies happen to match, the motion can be greatly amplified. A simple analogy is pushing something on a swing, pushing a child on a swing, and a single push doesn't do much, but if you keep pushing at exactly the right rhythm, the swing goes higher and higher. And the same thing happened during an earthquake. If the shaking isn't the strongest possible, but if the frequency matches the one of the building, the structure can experience a much larger movements and a much higher stresses.
2: Great. Joining us on the line today, we've got Catherine Fan, who's a volunteer at the Hong Kong Society of Herpetology Foundation and a vet student. Good morning to you, dear Catherine.
3: Good morning, Brian and Mike.
2: Yes, how are you doing?
3: I'm doing well, thank you.
2: Fantastic. Well, let's talk about this rather reptilian and amphibious question. How common is it for people in Hong Kong to keep crocodiles or similar large reptiles as pets? Is it appropriate for individuals to privately own these pets? And what risks does pet owning pose in these cases?
3: Thanks for having me today. To answer this question, firstly, I'd say that it is near impossible for a citizen to keep crocodiles as pets in Hong Kong, making it really rare, while it is more common to keep other large reptiles.
2: Right.
3: To explain this from a legal perspective, all crocodile species are

0: currently listed under the Convention on International Trade in Endangered Species,
1: yeah.
0: which is more commonly known as CITES.
1: Mm.
0: So crocodiles currently fall under Appendix 1 and 2 of CITES. And this means that under Ordinance 586 of Hong Kong legislation, export or ownership of these animals require highly specialized licenses or permits. So even though other large reptiles like iguanas or monitor lizards are also placed under CITES Appendix 2, they have comparatively simpler licensing requirements. So this allows more people in Hong Kong to keep them as pets. And I believe that the rarity of keeping certain large reptiles can also be explained by the difficulty of caring for them, as not all animals are appropriate to be kept as pets, whether legal or not.
2: Right.
0: And before private ownership of any animal, we really must consider their natural needs and our ability to provide for them. So, for example, the giant tortoises seized in the apartment could actually live up to 120 years old and grow up to 250 kilograms.
2: Wow.
0: So I think a normal person couldn't really care for them.
1: Mm-hmm.
0: Crocodiles also live in a very specific environment in the wild, and they could grow up to 4 meters long. So we really have to think about what happens to these animals when they inevitably outgrow their living space.
2: Right. Catherine, I've got to ask you, this is not the first crocodile we've had, is it, in Hong Kong? There
0: was
2: one
0: true.
2: Many years, was it Puyi or something? I can't remember the name of it. And it was taken off to Kaduri Farm later. What's the attraction for people to have these in the first place?
0: Yeah, that is a very good question. I believe that these crocodiles are mostly favored for their prehistoric appearance, as they are very uncommon pets. And most of these animals, including the crocodile found in this case, the Siamese crocodile, are actually endangered in the wild, with the Siamese crocodile being critically endangered. So maybe these people actually like them for being so rare to find.
2: Right, because it's something unusual, a bit exotic.
0: Yeah.
2: You show them off to your friends, I suppose. But then when they grow big, the only solution is to let them go in the wild.
0: Yeah, that's true.
1: Yes, and in that case, they would have to shed some crocodile tears. If someone suspects a neighbour is keeping a dangerous or prohibited reptile, what channels should they use to report said reptile, and what information should they provide?
0: That's a good question. I would advise that they do not hesitate to report the case to the AFCD, as these reptiles are most likely smuggled into Hong Kong and may suffer a series of health issues from enduring high stress. And we have seen some really extreme cases where people actually shove these animals into pockets or even dehumidifiers.
1: Horrible.
0: Yeah, so you can imagine it
1: truly
0: must be very
1: horrible.
0: Uncomfortable.
1: Gosh.
0: Yeah, so reporting these cases actually allows the ASCD to take prompt action to remove these animals from the harmful environment and to stop the perpetrator from committing more crimes. So it would be helpful if you could provide them with a description of the animal and try to identify the species along with giving them the location that the animal was seen at.
2: What other kinds of exotic creatures, if I can use that term, do people keep? Spiders, tarantulas, snakes?
0: There's quite a lot of different exotic animals that people like to keep. But as a volunteer and from previous experience, I believe that people tend to keep more common species, for example, leopard geckos, bearded dragons, ball pythons, and red-eared sliders.
2: All right. I can't imagine anything would induce me to keep a snake, but obviously some people find them irresistible.
1: Yes, that's indeed a very salient observation there, Mike. Let's go back to this particular case, for the public who are considering keeping reptiles, what legal procedures, licenses, and welfare standards must they follow? And what key considerations ought they be aware of when it comes to caring for such reptilian pet?
0: This is a really important question. So before reptiles, it is very important to take note whether the animal that you choose to own requires any legal documentation, especially since most reptiles are endangered. This can be easily done on the AFCD website, where you can see which CITES appendix each animal belongs to. And if you choose to source these reptiles by purchasing them, a certificate of origin must

0: be obtained from the seller for some particular species. And adoption can also be done through the Hong Kong Society of Herpetology Foundation, and you can play your part in giving abandoned, smuggled animals a better life.
1: Right.
0: And as an animal welfare organization, we are approved by the AFCD, and we actually frequently help them keep smuggled animals temporarily as their legal cases are currently being handled. And during their stay, we actually take these animals to see the vet, try to interact with them more to make them more familiar with human contact.
1: Yeah,
0: your
1: society sounds very interesting. Can you tell us a bit more about it?
0: Yeah, sure. We are the first and only government-recognized charitable organization in Hong Kong, which is dedicated to the welfare and conservation of amphibians and reptiles.
2: Right.
0: And so we typically promote responsible pet ownership and conservation of these animals through hosting seminars at schools, attending charity events. And due to our status as being recognized by the AFCD, we are able to help rehabilitate rescued reptiles and put them up for adoption.
1: All right, people adopt them. Okay.
2: Yeah.
1: You find volunteers for that.
0: Yeah, that's true. I'm currently a volunteer as well.
2: Right. So what do you keep?
0: We have a lot of animals. For example, some animals that are currently available for adoption include skinks and also tortoises.
2: Wow.
1: People come forward? People willing to adopt them?
0: Yeah, there's typically a lot. So, for example, during our last charity event at Expo Center Hong Kong, we took a tortoise over there, and it was very popular. People were actually crowding around it and really wanted to adopt it.
1: How do you advertise the creatures available for adoption?
0: We usually bring them with us physically when we go to these events. Or we also post latest updates about animals waiting to be adopted on our Facebook or Instagram and also our website.
1: All right. Okay, well, I'll look out for it. No, I don't promise to take anything dangerous.
2: No, but then on the front of tortoises, I suppose, she shall be loved. Sorry, that was a pun on shells. But let's take a step back and maybe tell us a bit more about yourself, actually, because you've been incredibly informative. I'm sure Mike would agree, actually. You've been one of the best interviewees on Backchat as of late, you know, incredibly eloquent, very composed and fantastic answers, Catherine. Who are you? Tell us a bit more about yourself.
0: My name is Catherine. I'm currently a first-year vet student studying in Hong Kong.
2: Great. Which university?
0: City University of
2: Hong Kong. Great university. Fantastic.
0: Yeah.
2: Great.
0: Yeah, I'd say before working at this place, I own two dogs, so I didn't really have a passion for these reptiles. But after volunteering at HK Herp, I actually found them to be really lovable animals. And slowly, I've been working there for over a year now.
1: Do they respond to humans? How do they respond to humans?
2: Reptiles, you mean?
1: Yeah. I mean, dogs lick your hand and make nice noises and come when you call them. But what do reptiles do?
2: Yeah.
0: For me, when I feed them, they actually do stick out their tongues, look similar to a dog. And they do respond differently. But I believe that some reptiles that have stayed at our center for long enough, they actually do recognize us. For example, we have this really cute turtle who actually responds to us when he is called. Like, he would just walk towards us.
2: Wow.
0: Yeah.
2: Are you sure that's not a sort of teenage ninja turtle? Anyway, no, fantastic. Fantastic. Well, let's take a step back, I suppose, and as we come to the end of this segment, you know, what message would you like to send as a vet student for the listeners and also the audience, you know, on the front of animal rights and welfare? You know, what's a key message you'd like them to take away from this?
0: I believe that one of our messages is, of course, to adopt and don't shop, as we should always source these animals from more ethical suppliers. So even if we were purchasing these animals, it would be best that we purchase them from someone who's licensed or just adopt them. It's because we usually don't know where these animals come from. So, for example, they could be smuggled, or since people actually want more extravagant and exotic-looking breeds, there's been quite a lot of unethical breeding, which actually results in these animals being predisposed to genetic diseases. So I urge the public to take more responsible ownership and remember to do sufficient research before owning any animal, as each reptile has its different needs. So make sure before owning these animals to consider their space allowance, give them the appropriate temperature requirements, enrichment, and make sure to check if veterinary care is readily available in Hong Kong. Diet is also important, as we have seen cases where geckos or snakes were relinquished as the owner could not handle feeding them rats or insects. And I'm sure that with appropriate and mindful ownership, then these reptiles will live happy and healthy lives.
2: Fantastic. Well, that's an incredibly helpful introduction to this highly topical discussion, right, Mike? And thank you very much
1: once again.
2: That's Catherine Fan, who's a volunteer at the Hong Kong Society of Herpetology Foundation and a vet student. We're now coming up to the clock, so it's time for some exciting tidbits when it comes to the weather. The weather today is, of course, very interesting. The band of thundery showers now to the south of Hong Kong is gradually edging closer to the vicinity of the Pearl River estuary and is expected to affect the territory in the next couple of hours. Current weather, showers and thunderstorms associated with a trough of low pressure are affecting the coast of Guangdong and the northern part of the South China Sea. The temperature now is 26 Celsius and 27.9 Celsius, and humidity is 88%. 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
3: Chief Secretary Eric Chan describes formulating Hong Kong's first five-year plan as a milestone for the city. In an interview marking 4 years of the current term government, Chan says the blueprint would allow all sectors to learn about Hong Kong's policy directions and planning for the coming 5 years. 11 people, including a pilot and 10 skydivers, were killed in France when a small plane crashed in the northeastern town of Tomblaine yesterday. Officials say the aircraft, carrying 5 trainees and 5 instructors, went down shortly after takeoff from the local airport. The country's interior minister says the accident is under investigation. And Canada became the first team to reach the last 16 of the World Cup after they narrowly beat South Africa 1-0 in Los Angeles. The co-hosts will face either Morocco or the Netherlands in their next match. We'll have more news at the top of the hour.
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2: Ladies and gentlemen, welcome back to Backchat. We are currently joined online by Rizwan Wilan, who is the Vice Principal at the Hong Kong Baptist University, affiliated school Wong Kam Fai Secondary and Primary School. So good morning to you, Principal Rizwan.
7: Good morning. How are you?
2: I'm well, thanks. And what's your view on the Education Bureau's decision to accept Urdu and Hindi proficiency under the category COL for civil service entry requirements for HKDSE? You know, any thoughts on this and what this means in general?
7: Well, I think this initiative is widely welcomed by our community because there are a few things inside. First, it recognizes ethnic diverse characteristics of the ethnic minorities in Hong Kong by including this into the assessment. And second, this will also allow ethnic minorities to leverage on some of their competence as a strategy for their further studies or even entering the career civil servant line, as you just mentioned.
1: So this is very welcome, then. It's a leg up for those languages, and the students concerned can feel that they're not so separate from the mainstream. They're part of the mainstream.
7: Right, because like they, like both the language, I mean, this falls in category C with other subjects such as French, Spanish, German, Japanese. So I think the addition allows, you know, the students for more choices. And also it's also a good strategy for some of the students to secure more score. As I understand, one of the universities, I don't want to disclose the name, one of the university count 8.5 points. Student can score distinction in this, so it's very advantageous to those students who take a category C subject and do very well in that, and it can actually help them to be more competitive in selecting courses in local universities.
1: Do we have enough teachers in these subjects, you think?
7: Well, I think I'm not worried in Hong Kong, because like the size at the moment, the number of students who take this exam, it's small, but available, there are some schools where I understand they have qualified teachers who can teach Urdu or Hindi. So the market is niche, but with the help of the consulate and also with the help of the relevant educational institutions back in the respective countries, so it's easy to hire the relevant qualified teacher to come and teach this subject.
1: Right. Well, and Alan, if I'm looking at from a global perspective, India, which many people come from, also uses English, doesn't it? As an official language. I can go to India and I don't speak Hindi or Urdu, but I can work my way around because enough people there speak good enough English to make me feel welcome.
2: Depends on a state, Mike. And
1: yes.
2: Also, you know, of course, you've got 22 scheduled languages alongside that.
1: Well, I'm just wondering whether we do enough for minority languages anyway. And what other languages have we got? Do we teach Russian?
2: Mm.
1: Do we teach Persian? Do we teach Arabic?
2: Mm.
7: Well, I think learning different languages and going for an assessment of the respective language are two different things at the moment.
1: Right.
7: So, these category C subjects, as I've said earlier, there is French, German, Spanish, Japanese, and then you add these insights. So, at the moment, this is what we have. And then I'm sure if there's a big demand in future, so there are ways to add a view and see if there's such need to open more subjects. But then at the end, this is a demand-supply issue.
2: No, absolutely. And I think what's interesting here is, of course, the question of capacity. So, you know, Rizwan, to what extent do you see mainstream schools in Hong Kong as bearing or possessing sufficient exposure, experience and capacity amongst the teachers, but also staff for Urdu and Hindi to be taught effectively? And if not, what are some of the bottlenecks and challenges that you see as meriting or demanding of resolution?
7: Well, I think, these subjects currently, I think, can only be open in school with high concentration of ethnic minority students.
2: Right.
7: And we're talking about a sizable Pakistani student population and a sizable Indian student population. Then you can open this subject like any other electives in any schools. If you have less than four, less than five, there's no point having an elective, because if you have less than five students, you need resources like to hire a teacher, and then the cost is there. So you should have a minimum amount of students who are there so that you can have this subject. As I understand, there are 3 to 4 schools in Hong Kong which has Urdu in their school for the DSE subject in the past. And also for Hindi, there are 1 or 2 schools which have this provisions.
2: Yeah.
7: So I think some schools with lower intake of students and whom they would like to attract, they would like to attract students of Pakistani and Indian origin. So this is something they can think of in their recruitment plan.
1: Is there sufficient flexibility so that if there are only 1 or 2 students in a school, they could join classes at the other school for this subject?
7: They can work on this. I mean, in the past, similar models has been there. Like, you know, for example, when I was working in another school, the Japanese language subject was done together with a few schools together. So I think it's flexible, it's workable, and there has been cases in the past.
1: Because people might prefer a particular school for other reasons, maybe geography, convenience, and so on, but still have an interest in that minority language.
7: That makes sense, but I think that, currently I think I'll see more. It's there will be a few schools in Kowloon, in New Territories, right. Even on the Hong Kong Island, there are schools which can cater for this need.
2: So an interesting question here is, of course, you know, is there something special about the teaching and learning of Urdu or Hindi vis-a-vis, say, other languages, right? So, for instance, when we talk about Chinese education, it's possible to see Hong Kong as a more immersive environment, you know, in front of, say, Cantonese or dialects along those lines. But for a very long while, Mandarin usage was scarcer and rarer in our everyday life. And so there was a need to perhaps emphasize within a classroom context more immersion, you know, for Mandarin vis-a-vis, say, teaching Cantonese, which really had been the default medium of instruction and remains de facto the case still for a lot of these schools we have that are CMI or Chinese medium of instruction oriented. So my question here is there something special pedagogically and unique about the transmission and the instruction of folks as we equip them with the ability to learn Hindi and Urdu? Or is it in a case of many of these students, right, chances are they would also speak the languages at home already to some extent, and as such, you know, there's no need for extra or additional immersion, so to speak.
7: Well, I would say you have correctly pointed out that the students can speak the language, but of course, reading the language, writing the language involves much more than just speaking at home. So immersion, I think, is still needed. And this can apply a similar model, like, you know, for example, when I was a student in Hong Kong studying French, so Alliance Française, like they had some immersive programs, and even for German language, they have something similar. So I think what could be done is schools can look at how to work with institutions in Hong Kong, or even have some excursions to the places there to learn about the poetry, to learn about the literature. Like to go in depth into the language, and once you have that, you will do well in the language, or your language acquisition, or even your assessment result would be by far much better.
1: Yeah, I was going to ask about that, because when I learned French, I did go to France for 3 weeks, and when I learned Spanish, I went to Spain for a couple of weeks. So, are you in favour of that for these languages as well?
7: Well, of course, if there is some meaningful programs, and then schools can work with their partners in like let's say in India or Pakistan, or even have the consulate general organizing, you know, some community programs, these students can benefit. So I'm sure there's from time to time there are these civilian programs that these consulates organize, and then these students can have a taste and a touch of the language in a deeper sense. For example, like there's some poets, author, or some music festivals, these coming to Hong Kong, so these students can have a taste of it, and then they can sit for the exam. And also consider it as a lifelong language for themselves if they have excelled in it, if they have done well in it.
1: Is there much take-up of these languages by ethnic Chinese or ethnic Caucasians?
2: Yeah.
7: At the moment, I think no, but you never know.
2: Yeah, it strikes me as a bit of a shame, right? Because the importance of India as both a prospective strategic partner and also a trading nation, as well as a source of civilizational and cultural ideals, you know, for Hong Kong, and in the case of Pakistan, you know, hugely, hugely important source of diaspora, of integral members of our communities and workforce. Frankly, you know, if Hong Kong is to be an international city, then we've got to understand and appreciate the world beyond the sort of very narrowly defined and myopic vision that we've long been attached to, which namely is, oh, we've got to learn English, learn French and Espanol es muy importante, sí, but then that's about it. But what about, you know, the rest of the world, the global majority, the emerging global south, and both India and Pakistan are respectively highly, highly important players in this ever-increasingly complex world. So I really do find it a tad baffling and bemusing as to the extent to which, you know, these languages receive sometimes scant attention from the quote-unquote the ethnic majority here in Hong Kong. And I feel like that's something that we can definitely work on, right? Mike, what do you reckon?
1: I was thinking that everything we've been talking about applies to Bahasa.
2: Oh, terima kasih, sí. Yes, exactly. Selamat pagi.
1: We should be looking at ASEAN especially.
2: ASEAN, absolutely. Very important, you know. Bahasa, you know, spoken, of course, in Indonesia, but also Malay and Bahasa are in many ways interchangeable. So Malay is spoken again by at least 33 million people around the world, Bahasa by up to 290 million, including diaspora. Honestly, we don't talk about these languages sufficiently here in Hong Kong. And maybe that's something that we can work on, especially Mike, you know, given your very important and portentous standing. You should be a firm advocate for Bahasa Selamat pagi.
8: Yes,
2: you know, that's something
8: that
2: you definitely do.
1: Tagalog.
2: Yes, and on that note, thank you very much once again, Rizwan. That's Rizwan Ulan, who's the Vice Principal at the Hong Kong Baptist University affiliated Wong Kam Fai Secondary and Primary School. Thank you very much for joining us today. And now we're going to proceed on to a very interesting discussion on supercomputers with our dear friend Raj. So good morning to you, Raj. Oh, OK. Well, Raj will join us very shortly. But on the note of supercomputers, and maybe just to take a step back on technology at large, I don't know if you've watched it, but Disclosure Day, Mike, have you watched it?
1: I have not.
2: It was a very interesting watch. I'm not going to say that I agreed with a lot of the hypotheses espoused in it, but I certainly think the sort of Spielbergian, his championing of curiosity and the importance of callow inquisitiveness.
1: My next must watch
2: is a powerful reminder.
1: Is Dear You.
2: Oh, Dear Me.
1: In the Chiu Chow.
2: Dear You, right. Yes, no, Dear You is a good movie, but Dear Me is an even better movie. I say I'd watch Dear Me every day when I look at the weather, for instance, and the weather forecast right now in Europe. I'd say, oh, dear me, it's very hot over there. But let's talk about technology and Disclosure Day, right?
1: Okay.
2: Yes. Obviously, you know, I'm not personally a believer in a lot of the factual or quasi-factual claims embodied by the movie. But what's interesting about the movie is there's this emphasis upon awe and wonder as a means of interacting with the great beyond and also the universe at large, right? And in some ways, I would, in attempting to understand, you know, without giving away too much here, the possible existence of aliens, we are also seeking to understand, I guess, the other side to ourselves in that process. And this is an ethos that you can see reflected in our search for artificial intelligence, right? I don't know if you read The Infinity Machine by Sebastian Mallaby, but it's a really good read. It's a fantastically exhaustive read that talks about basically Demis Hassabis's search for artificial intelligence.
1: I'd go with the aliens, because I think, given the size
2: of the universe, right?
1: I think it is likely,
2: yes,
1: not just possible, that there are other forms of life in other parts.
2: So what do you make of the Fermi paradox, then, the sort of thought that we are...
1: You're getting way beyond me. I'm going back to my dear you.
2: No worries at all, dear me. The Fermi paradox is a contradiction, essentially, between a high likelihood of apparent extraterrestrial life and a complete dearth of empirical evidence for it. If it is indeed true that there exist ETs, then why is it the case that we have yet to stumble upon any evidence for the existence of ETs?
1: Maybe,
2: and that is a very sound ground for scepticism, which I personally agree with, right?
1: One ground for that is that either that they are not as advanced as we are,
2: yes,
1: therefore they're unable so far to reach out to find us,
2: right?
1: So there's a similar level of non-ability as we have at the moment. We can't go to the far reaches of the universe. Or alternatively,
2: they don't want to talk to us.
1: That's right, that they're so far advanced that they regard us as primitive and really not worth interacting with.
2: That's very interesting. And on that note, let us just see if our guest is joining us just yet. Do we have our dear friend Raj with us?
1: I'm looking outside at the...
2: No worries. It doesn't matter if Raj is not with us. OK, great. OK, good morning, Raj. How are you?
8: Hey, good morning, all good.
2: Hey, good morning. Great to have you on. We were just talking about supercomputers, aliens, and also, Demis Hassabis just then in your absence. But, in celebration of such a riveting discussion between Mike and yours truly, Raj, tell us a bit more about the supercomputer Lineshine and its purported surpassing of its US counterpart. What does it mean? What does all of this mean? Should we fear for the future of humanity? You know, what's a supercomputer going to do and capable of doing?
8: Well, I'd say it's quite the opposite. There's a lot of hope for humanity because I've seen a lot of headlines here saying that, oh, this is like this great AI capability. But I see these supercomputers as more a massive scientific calculator
2: right.
8: rather than an AI

0: supercomputer towards things that haven't really been cured before. And supercomputers allow that kind of drug discovery, testing thousands of simulations against a specific disease molecule.
1: Right.
0: When it comes to things like weather forecasting, we're hit with super typhoons in Hong Kong every now and then.
1: Yeah.
0: With a supercomputer, you can model like 10,000 potential paths that typhoon's going to take so that you can be sure what you should do to keep your people safe, send them into school, send them into work, or not do anything like that. So for the average man on the street, they're never going to use a supercomputer, but they'll definitely enjoy the benefits of the new things that are created because of these supercomputers.
2: Right, so this is going to affect our lives, even if we're not using them directly ourselves.
1: Yeah.
2: What's the government doing here for supercomputers?
1: You mean in Hong Kong?
2: Yeah.
0: Well, I would rely on their official releases here, but I would assume that any government, country, or that wants any kind of sovereignty over their like tech, there should be investing in these kind of things. Because one of the interesting things that about LineShine is that it uses all homegrown computer chips, and it's only CPUs in the supercomputer. No GPUs, none of the stuff from NVIDIA or any kind of GPU company. So it's really a homegrown piece of computing marvel, really. So every country in the world should be looking at stuff like this so that they can kind of build these things themselves.
2: And this is where China is, because it's our sovereign, makes us strong. We're part of a strong system which is capable of standing alone.
1: Yeah, that's very interesting.
0: Well, I think when you look at global technology and their superpowers, it's really a two-horse race between China and the U.S. I can't think of any other country that's even in this race at all. And when you think about supercomputers, there's going to be a U.S. version of this that's better in the next few years, and they'll go back and forth. And the thing that you're not really hearing about is that supercomputers within defense agencies or even in tech companies like XAI or Google, they're probably much more powerful than LineShine or any supercomputer on the planet, but they're never publicized for obvious reasons. So it's really a question of how many of these things can you have in your country as opposed to who has the most powerful one.
2: So are we going to be leapfrogging each other for the next 20 years?
0: I sure hope so, because that's the best thing for the people, because they get to enjoy the roots of all this computing labor, and I think that's the best thing that could happen.
2: Does there need to be international coordination? Agreeing standards?
1: In relation to supercomputers?
2: Yes.
1: Right.
0: Personally, I don't see how that would help, because when it comes to regulation and stuff, it's just so slow, and they may even be used to kind of stifle this kind of innovation and investment in innovation. So in these kind of areas, unless you're applying this technology in very sensitive areas that affect people, I think regulation should really take a backseat.
2: Well, that was my concern, that there are some areas where it could be creating danger.
0: Well, I guess the good news and bad news is that people can use normal computers with really good graphics cards for similar bad actions. And we kind of have laws and regulations that are already targeted towards that kind of activity. So it's not a question of how do we regulate technology, but more a question of how we regulate bad actors or individual actors that will end up using technology anyways.
1: Now, what's interesting here, of course, is the question of, I suppose, third powers, and Raj, I spend a lot of time thinking about the agency and interests of third powers beyond the US and China, the super powers that, of course, Mike was talking about there. Where do you see their role in this supercomputer conversation, presumably on the front of supply chains, a lot of the key manufacturing components, right? And as well as, of course, on the energy front, despite the fact that China and the US, especially China, have such apparent leads. So there is a case to be made, right, that powers such as Indonesia, the EU, India, and even, of course, Canada and Australia with the mines are also germane, on the front of critical raw materials. So perhaps sketch a little bit for the audience here the kind of global, the macro landscape of the supply chains involved in this quote-unquote supercomputer race, if there is indeed a race, which I'm personally, again, skeptical of, but that's just my view.

0: Yeah, you kind of hit the nail on the head because all these other countries, they're resource rich. They can probably play a part in supply chains. So they definitely have a role to play in this industry. If we kind of think about it in a slightly different way, we can have maybe blocks of countries, let's say in the European Union, they coordinate to build their own hardware to maintain either, if not national sovereignty, at least some kind of regional sovereignty and have some skin in the game, so to speak. So personally, I think we'll see both of these things happening. And I think the worst thing that could happen is that somebody just gets left behind and they're like, we don't want to be part of this.
1: Right.
0: And suddenly they're dependent on somebody else.
2: And yet such dependence could well generate, you know, implications on the front of national security, right? Alternatively, the ability of countries to determine and manage their own affairs. So there is a pretty sizable stakes and skin in the game, so to speak, in this conversation. In any case, maybe we can talk a bit about the implications and takeaways for the private sector here in Hong Kong, not just in relation to this particular breakthrough, but more generally speaking, you know, how can we here in this city take advantage of and make use of the opportunities afforded to us by, of course, the technological advancements, more so in the mainland than in the States, for instance, given that the US has kind of opted to basically exclude, or at least many US companies have opted to exclude Hong Kong from their scopes of service, let's just say that, no less a very famous AI company. So tell us a bit more about the opportunities that you see from the private sector's point of view, Raj.
0: Well, I think Hong Kong's been thinking about this even before this geopolitical tension you mentioned, because Hong Kong's trying to position itself as a hub to attract talent and capital for people to build tech companies and tech solutions within not only Hong Kong, but the greater Bay Area. So in the end of the day, you could be banned or disallowed from using foreign tech, but if you can build homegrown equivalents or homegrown substitutes, at least your people are not falling behind on the productivity front because they have access to similar tools. So everybody know in Hong Kong, they're using DeepSeek.
2: Right.
0: They're using GLM from ZAI. So they're kind of still in the game, and that's because Hong Kong is doing a pretty good job of attracting that capital and that talent.
3: Yeah, I must say we're using them. Somebody put DeepSeek on my phone, but I'm not sure whether I'm using it or not.
2: Seek and ye shall find, Mike.
3: There's definitely an icon there.
2: I mean, the icon's you, right? You are an icon. Anyway, sorry, we're not. That was a pretty good joke, actually. But Raj, for the audience back home or currently driving, you know, how can you get to learn more about supercomputers? What books would you recommend? You know, what have you been reading lately, especially in front of AI and, you know, supercomputers, quantum computing? Any recommended reads? I'm sorry to put you on the spot there, but I've got my own.
0: Well, it's a great question. So if you want, like, fundamentals about how the technology works, there's a lot of books out there. But personally, I don't read books in this area because by the time you publish a book, it's kind of out of date already. So I like to follow just very specific companies that put out really good products.
2: Yep.
0: Because, for example, like DeepSeek, for example, whenever they put out a new model, they accompany it with like a research report.
2: Fantastic.
0: Or like a very technical report.
2: Awesome.
0: If you don't like to read technical reports, stick the report into DeepSeek. It'll tell you exactly what you need to know.
2: Raj, that's all we've got time for today. Thank you so much again for joining us, our fantastic resident AI consultant. Thank you. Wonderful thank you to Mike. Mike is a fantastic co-host and a wonderful icon. I repeat my comments. You know, this is not undue flattery. This is due flattery.
3: I'd also like a crocodile.
2: A crocodile tears. I'd like to thank Marcus, Sophie, and also Raphael. And above all, I'd like to thank you. I'd like to thank you for not calling in. I'd like to thank you for tuning in, but I hope you can call in more often in the future. Thank you very much. Have a fantastic week ahead, and remember to stay cool, stay dry, and above all, stay chill. Thank you very much. Cheers.
4: RTHK, the news at 10 with Tony Sabine. Chief Secretary Eric Chan has described formulating Hong Kong's first five-year plan as a milestone for the city. He said the blueprint, which would allow all sectors to learn about Hong Kong's policy directions in the coming 5 years, would highlight the northern metropolis development. Chan was speaking in an interview marking 4 years of the current term government.

0: In the past, we only have the chief executive's policy address, which only covers a one-year period. But sometimes people wish to learn about Hong Kong in the longer term. For example, a foreign student who wishes to study in Hong Kong, as well as companies planning to set up headquarters in the SAR, may want to know about the city's future development. If we let them know about our planning, they would be aware of the directions.
1: Lawmaker Duncan Chu says Hong Kong is on track to become a global innovation and technology center, saying the industry is in the right direction in terms of building infrastructure and boosting research and development capabilities as the city comes up with its first five-year plan. But Chu, who represents the IT sector, believes it'll take some time for the SAR to go from a tech follower to a creator.
2: Giving Hong Kong as a user before into a city that will create technology that will innovate and, you know, having a very high stream, upstream development and research capability is a difficult task. So I would rate that we are at the very early stage because, you know, the policy that really enabled Hong Kong to go upstream and putting all the effort into research and counting the GDP ratio in R&D, I think we only really started this work in the last 4 or 5 years.
1: Under the nation's 15th five-year plan, Hong Kong should boost its competitive edge by developing itself into an international innovation and technology hub. And Chu also believes Hong Kong should see incremental results in 5 years' time, pointing to a few industries which could yield so-called unicorn firms or startups with valuations exceeding $1 billion.
2: We have identified a few vertical, I would say, life sciences, AI, and precision manufacturing, or the next stage of the frontier techs. And these are all areas that I think Hong Kong has the ingredients, have the foundation to do well. So if you ask me if we have to set a target in 5 years' time, I would say in certain particular industry, a vertical in the industry, we should see some unicorns, you know, growing up in Hong Kong. We should see some teams and research going to a global stage.
1: Mainland authorities have launched a level 3 emergency response after a magnitude 5.5 earthquake rattled Gao Xian County in Sichuan Province just after midnight. Residents in Gao Xian and nearby areas reported strong tremors. Tremors were even felt in the provincial capital Chengdu, as well as the nearby city of Chongqing. State media said at least 13 people suffered minor injuries, while nearly 200 people were evacuated to safety. Emergency crews reached the epicenter quickly and local roads remain open. Authorities are still assessing the situation, but for now no building collapses or trapped individuals have been reported. Europe's deadly heat wave pushed east over the weekend. The heat remains intense across Central and Eastern Europe, with the Czech Republic, Hungary and Poland hit hard as temperatures soar and records fall. At least 191 million Europeans are expected to face temperatures above 35 degrees today. France has already reported 1,000 excess deaths over the past week of mostly older people. Jamie Clark reports.
3: Temperatures soared above 40 degrees Celsius in several countries on Sunday as the heatwave shattered records across Central and Eastern Europe. Poland recorded a new all-time record high of 40.5 degrees, Germany a new national high of 41.7 degrees, while the Czech Republic's Meteorological Institute said Sunday was the first time it had ever registered a temperature of 41 degrees, with 41.9 recorded north of Prague. Scientists have said the heat wave, which began on the 20th of June, was the worst recorded in Europe. The French Public Health Agency said most of the heat-related deaths involved older people.
1: In sports, Canada have become the first team at the World Cup to reach the last 16 of the tournament after edging out South Africa in the round of 32 in Los Angeles. The Canadians booked their spot thanks to a strike from Steven Eustacio in the 92nd minute. They will face either Morocco or the Netherlands, who, with those two teams set to play tomorrow morning, Hong Kong time. And that's the news from RTHK.

Hello, good morning and welcome to Brunch on RTHK Radio 3. I'm Cruzy McCalligan with you brunching today this Monday morning. It is the 29th of June. It is 10:09 a.m. Many thanks to all of the awesome morning teams, Hong Kong Today, Money Talk and Backchat. Remember, you can call into Backchat. You can have a view and it's valuable and people would love to hear from you. So make sure you try it. Today is Monday and I'm going to bring back meat-free Monday. Do you remember this was a thing people were doing? It was a good thing with the idea of being more environmentally savvy and trying to help protect the planet. People were going meat-free on Monday. So today at 10:30, I'm chatting to the documentary team behind All the World is Green. So I'm going to be joined by producer Vishal Khurana and director Mirko Pincelli to talk about how our food choices, they've made a film about how our food choices affect the planet and what they discovered while making the film and why plant-based eating is becoming one of the most hopeful conversations in sustainability. Then after 11, I'm going to be joined by Vidya. She is an incredible vegan chef. And we're going to be talking about some cool summer recipes that can be plant-based and everything else and how to maximize flavor, use local ingredients, all the good stuff. This is a bit of a millennial throwback to me that was an earworm over the weekend. No Doubt and Don't Speak from 1996.

0: 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The Phase 4 application includes 4 projects in Kai Tak, Ma An Shan, and Tuen Mun, with intake starting in the third quarter this year. 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

Leonie and G-Eazy there with Rock and Roll. She's in it for the rock and roll. Aren't we all in it for the rock and roll? You're listening to Brunch This Morning on RTHK Radio 3. It's another wet and humid, sticky day out there. Today on Brunch This Monday, we're going meat-free Monday, and we're going to be chatting to the team behind the documentary All the World is Green after 10:30. Producer Vishal Khurana and director Mirko Pincelli are going to be discussing the making of the film, the environmental impact of our food systems, and why a more sustainable future doesn't mean have to sacrifice flavour or tradition. Then after 11 today, we have a certified nutritionist and vegan chef, Vidya Sheth, sharing delicious plant-based ideas for summer eating, guys. So lots of positive things to come. In the spirit of this, though, there is Nina Persson and Animal Heart here.

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Tomorrow Together there with Stick With You, another K-pop hit that seems to multiply, which is awesome. A bit of a different vibe now. It's Monday. We're all busy. It's the gallop towards summer break for a lot of people. And I feel like this song is what we should refer to people who are very busy running around. This is Del Shannon and Runaround Sue. Are you being a Runaround Sue?

0: Keep away from run around Sue. She's running around doing things, okay? Weather forecast for today. Mainly cloudy with a few showers. Showers will be heavier at times with thunderstorms at first. Light to moderate south to southeasterly winds. The outlook becoming very hot with sunny periods and one or two showers in the next couple of days. The weather will become unsettled in the latter part of this week. Showers and thunderstorms associated with a trough of low pressure are affecting the coast of Guangdong and the northern part of the South China Sea. The thunderstorm warning is in effect. It will remain in effect today until 11:30 a.m. The temperature at the observatory is 28 degrees Celsius and it's currently 85% humidity. And time for some news highlights. Back again with you soon.
1: Two vessels of the People's Liberation Army will visit Hong Kong for 5 days next month, and they will be open for public visits and cultural exchange activities during their stay in the SAR. Chief Secretary Eric Chan describes formulating Hong Kong's first five-year plan as a milestone for the city. In an interview marking 4 years of the current term government, Chan says the blueprint would allow all sectors to learn about Hong Kong's policy directions and planning for the coming 5 years. And Canada became the first team to reach the last 16 of the World Cup after they narrowly beat South Africa 1-0 in Los Angeles. The co-hosts will face either Morocco or the Netherlands in their next match. We'll have more news at the top of the hour.

0: Wild off there on RTHK Radio 3 with Silly Pretty Thing, which I feel like shouldn't be feminist of me to say would be a nice way to be described, really, wouldn't it? Let's be honest. Okay, it's Monday on Brunch Today, and my first guests of the show are filmmakers behind All the World is Green. I'm joined in studio by Vishal Khurana, CEO of Chelaram Shipping, and also one of the producers of the film, and Mirko Pincelli, have I said your name correctly, Mirko?
1: Correct.
0: Oh, wonderful. Who is the director of the movie. All the World is Green is a documentary that explores one of the most significant and personal environmental questions of our time: what we choose to eat. The team travelled across continents and spoke with scientists, researchers, journalists and campaigners. And the film examines how modern food systems affect our climate, ecosystems and health, and what alternatives could look like. Thank you so much for joining us on Brunch this morning. Vishal and Mirko, wonderful to meet you.
1: Thank you.
2: Thank you. Welcome to be here.
0: I've watched the film. And I do sustainability programming. I am a big advocate for so many of the things you said. I was scared to watch the film. Mm. I knew what was coming. Mm-hmm. And it did not disappoint in that regard. It is a powerful, powerful film.
1: Thank you.
0: There are many films about food systems and climate change. What did you feel was missing from the conversation? And why did you put this film out into the world?
2: If I may.
1: Of course.
0: Please.
2: Yes. So most of those films which you mentioned lacked, we thought, on animal welfare and also on health.
0: Mm-hmm.
2: So we wanted to focus that. The impact was threefold. We wanted environment, health, and animal welfare. So these were the main three objectives, which is why we were different than the ones you mentioned.
0: Mm-hmm. So environment, health, and animal welfare, those were your key markers. And you did discuss these topics really, really in a lot of detail. The film takes viewers on a journey across different countries and cultures. Why was it really important to make this a global story rather than focusing on one place? So, Vishal, you're based in Hong Kong. Mirko, you're more international.
1: I'm based in Italy. I'm based in London. I'm based in Hong Kong. So.
0: Yes. So why was it important for this to be a global story?
1: Personally, I essentially think that we are all part of this planet and we are connected to this planet. So rather than trying to disjoint us and distance us from all the issues that surround us, it's key to relate that all the downside that the world is facing, they are sign of suffer. And we have to listen to the world that is suffering. We have to embrace this suffer. And we have to collectively try to act to do what we can. Because individually, we can't achieve that much. But if we collectively try to do actions that they do care and they try to limit the consequences that the impact of our own action is having on the world, then maybe a change is possible.
0: Mm, and I can absolutely understand that. And I can see that that was a message that came across very clearly in the film. Environmental films and films, advocacy films like All the World is Green, can leave audiences feeling very overwhelmed. All the World is Green was no exception. It is a very overwhelming film. It is a very important film, but it is very overwhelming. If there is a message of hope, what do you think it is?
2: I think it is more for people not to make perhaps a drastic change, to think over, take those small steps and achieve something collectively. If we all put in together, we can make a difference. I think that is something which we thought. But I must also add, the way the film has impacted viewers, some it has made drastic impact where they have switched to plant-based diets. People who are meat lovers have changed and some have decided to do it over a period. It's impacted differently. Mm. So there is that hope that people will move in a direction which will be healthier for them and the climate also and the environment.
0: Absolutely. And as you said, you know, I think sometimes people think that unless you're willing to completely change your entire life, you're never going to make an impact. But that's not the key message. You can't make long-lasting, sustainable, positive changes without one initial change.
1: Correct.
0: You have to start it in steps, right? And so Hong Kong is a city. It's an interesting place to be talking about this because Hong Kong is a city of so many different food cultures. And a lot of those food cultures in Hong Kong are plant-based, actually, naturally. How do you think conversations in the film will connect or have connected with audiences here?
1: I think audiences here are extremely willing and in a way accepting to understand the strength of their food diet that already is embedded for century, because as you said, it's a very plant-based focused diet. And they're also very sensitive for animal cruelty. You know, there is a sensibility. Mm-hmm. And I wanted to add from your previous question, as a filmmaker, we work on fiction film, we work on documentary all around the world for the last 20 years. And one of the most remarkable experience while making this film was the moment we walked in an intensive farm and we heard the sound, we felt the smell, we felt the suffer of this animal. So for me, it was key to try and recreate and bring these emotions that I was going through, and they've stuck with me since then, to the audience. Hong Kong, going back to this question, is sensitive.

0: flexible. And I think the way they can approach this change is by embracing those ingredients that they're already part of their diets. Mm-hmm. And as Vishal said, you don't have to be extreme in making, the choice from today to tomorrow. Mm. It's about being conscious about everything you buy, everything you put on the table for your family, for your children, that food is being designed. It's not just being created. It's been designed for a purpose. Mm. So the most important things is to awake people, to make them conscious that their actions matter. And the moment that happens, I think a universal change can actually happen. Mm. And I do feel that Hong Kong and Asia in general is a very good starting point to make this change.
1: Mm. I think it's such an interesting point of view. And I think in Asia, where we have this collectivist identity, it's a really powerful place to make change. And I think, to your point as well, it's a message that's not you are doing a terrible job, you are a bad person, you are making poor choices. That's not the message. The message is you care about animal welfare, you care about our planet. And these are things that people can get behind. They're part of who people, it's proudly part of people's identity is I do care. I'm not ignorant. I do know. And I mean, I can't even imagine. I mean, I found the film. I've watched so many films on this topic. And I have to say, I found All the World is Green a very, very difficult watch, even though I knew what was coming. But it is, and it stays with you. I cannot imagine how it would have felt to be there for so much of what the film captured. Not showed. It was captured. Yeah.
2: I suppose when you mentioned difficult, that's only some part of it, not the entire. A lot of it is bringing awareness.
1: Oh, yes, of course it is. Absolutely. Yes. It's a wonderful film and it brings so much awareness. I'm just saying it's like, it's hard truths, right? And we don't want to hear hard truths.
0: And in a way, Rachel, if it would have been easy watch, you would have forgotten.
1: Correct.
0: So
1: correct.
0: A difficult watch is something that stays with you. You pass it through to your friends, to your family, and hopefully leaves a mark.
1: Absolutely, because you can't ignore those things. And then it actually makes the hopefulness and the awareness even more powerful, because when you feel in that place of like you've had that, blown open knowledge and understanding, you're reaching for anything that you can do to make a difference. And that's what you want your audiences to do, right? So the path forward, do you think it is about everybody becoming fully vegan or vegetarian, or simply eating differently and more consciously?
2: I think vegan or vegetarian, that's the ultimate.
1: Correct, yeah.
2: So there are steps leading to that. We can't expect somebody overnight, the meat lovers, to switch immediately. Mm. But this is, we are just bringing awareness. Perhaps that is something they need to go forward to, but in steps. So it's basically starting with plant-based diet, explaining why it's important, giving the pros and cons, which is what I think this movie kind of balances. Mm. It says you have a health perspective, a doctor talks about it, that there are alternatives. He talks about very good athletes who are taking this kind of a plant-based approach, saying it's a myth. In the movie, he talks about it's a myth that you have to have meat to be strong. Mm-hmm, no, the elephant. Elephant is a plant.
1: Yes, correct. An elephant is very much a vegan.
2: Very much.
1: Sure.
2: Yes. So we're just promoting awareness and perhaps steps in that direction. Mm. That's the ultimate, I would say.
1: Absolutely. And I think the health message is very important, right? Because, I think people today, they're looking for, they've lost the mindfulness of eating as well.
0: Correct. I think what is also very important is to think about how many human beings are on this planet today.
1: Correct.
0: So we're a billion of people and we all have different capacities of accessing food. Mm, mm. If you look historically to any developing country, they try to embrace anything they can, I don't want to say learn, they can pick up from the nation is above them economically.
1: Mm.
0: So automatically, a developing country would try and push to have more meat in their diet, which is completely the opposite of what their diet was before they were affected.
1: Mm-hmm, mm-hmm.
0: So it's really important to look within yourself, within the place you're coming from. You're coming from a small village where only vegetables were available.
1: Mm-hmm.
0: Don't feel that you don't have enough.
1: Yes.
0: Because in an absurd way, developed country, they are trying to reverse the pattern.
1: Mm-hmm.
0: We are trying to go back to plant-based, which is the most simple economical way to sustain ourselves. So I think it's important to deconstruct the myth that everything that happens in a developed country is the right things to follow.
1: Yeah, I think that is a really, really important message. And

0: I think that's happening kind of across the board in so many different ways,
1: Exactly.
0: that we're returning to that permacultural way of existing in tune with our planet.
1: Totally.
0: And actually we're realizing that the industrialization of many things that were not industrialized initially, including the production, and I say that in big quotation marks,
1: yes,
0: of meat. And that's a really, really interesting point, because it is, I think developed countries are starting to realize, oh my God, what have we done?
1: What have we done?
0: How do we get back to something that was much more in peace and harmony with the world and wasn't impacting our environment? Because, and I'd like to talk a little bit about climate change, because I don't know if everyone always realizes the connection between the meat industry and climate change. Would you share a little bit more?
1: Is the after learning from experts all around the world, from China to Australia, US and Europe, is the more devastating impact that we are doing on the planet.
0: Mm.
1: So it's completely not sustainable. What it gives us back is a very little amount of what we need.
0: Mm-hmm.
1: So we are actually giving a huge amount of land dedicated to produce meat,
0: mm-hmm,
1: which destroys the environment,
0: mm-hmm,
1: pollutes, and doesn't give enough food to the society and to what we really need. So it's essentially important to try and redesign the way we structure the food system itself.
0: Mm-hmm.
1: You know, we've given a huge amount of land to produce meat,
0: mm-hmm,
1: when it was not designed to produce meat.
0: Mm-hmm.
1: So it's exactly what we said before. We have to go back. And as Vishal said before, it's not about being extreme in these things. You know, probably we will forever always have a certain production of meat. But if you look at the example of certain countries around the world as Denmark, they're embracing a full plant-based policy.
0: Mm.
1: And they are not an undeveloped country.
0: Mm.
1: So we have to start to be willing to rethink and to redesign the way the food system is structured.
0: Mm.
2: If I may add to that,
0: please.
2: There were many eye-openers in this film. And there was one for me which stood out, where there was something about 100 in and three out. And the point being made at that time was, you have about 100 kilograms of proteins from soya, from oatmeal, from wheat, which is being fed to livestock. And what you get out of that is only 3 kilograms of edible protein. Mm. So it's 100 in, three out. I thought that was a big learning from lots of, especially for myself.
1: Plus, unfortunately, most of the meat that comes out of those three out is processed,
0: mm-hmm,
1: because we like things that taste good.
0: Mm.
1: We like to eat things that make us addicted to it. So you're not even eating something which is pure in a way. You know, it's what nature gives.
0: Mm.
1: We ultra process it, and that's the most dramatic impact on our own health.
0: Mm.
1: It's time to change.
0: It is, and it's really interesting, because I think of it like the way you've described it is, it's, you know, you're talking environmental health and animal welfare. So even if, to play devil's advocate, someone doesn't care about animals, okay?
1: Yes.
0: They don't care about animals. I would be very upset to know that that was a person, but they are. They're out there. They don't care about animals. Fine, you don't care about animals. You don't care about animals. That argument, the animal welfare argument, then becomes defunct to that person. Well, here's a scientific argument, an environmental argument. Here's an economic argument. Here's a health argument, right? There's so many other ways to look at this situation from so many different angles. And I think that was something that, the film captured very well, that it's not just about having things in silos. There's lots of ways to look at this. Was that what you were trying to do?
1: It's exactly like that. It's like going back to point one when we started this conversation. It's all interconnected.
0: Mm-hmm.
1: You know, there is not a single department which is by itself and is not affecting the other.
0: Mm.
1: The environment affects our own health, as the food affects our own health. Animals, I mean, we can argue that we are animals too.
0: Mm.
1: So why do we try? I mean, we're going through a very complicated time worldwide right now, but in theory we should care about the others, right?
0: Yes.
1: So we also do care about our dog and pets and cats we have at home. So why a pig, which is way more intelligent than a dog and a cat, deserve not even a fair end of his life, but we treat them in the most brutal possible way.
0: Mm.
1: We just think of profit, we just think of number, we just think of selling it eventually. So it's interconnected, and you can't look at only of one of these elements.
0: Mm.
1: You have to pick them because they're part

0: countries. And then you think about Hong Kong, and we have wet markets. We have, you know, I mean, of course, the food is still traveling from, say, for example, from mainland China across the border to Hong Kong. That's not that far. It's not super far.
1: Correct.
0: And it's here and it's available and it's there and we have it. And then we have this incredible multitude of amazing food cultures, people who love food, who love flavor, who love the stories and traditions behind food. So I feel like it's a really interesting place to be having this conversation. Yeah.
1: It's a good East and West connect. You know, we
0: Correct.
1: Have food from
0: Yes.
1: the East, we have food from the West. And you'll be, I don't know whether you're aware, when we looked around, are there enough vegetarian restaurants here? Mm. We put together, there are more than 100 odd vegetarian restaurants, strict vegetarian restaurants, and doing very well.
0: Yes.
1: So we are also bringing awareness
0: Yes.
1: of that. You know, we distribute those lists if people want to take this forward, and they themselves didn't know about this. So there is a good, I think, in Hong Kong, East and West connection, where they will understand this choices much better, I think.
0: And I think also, you know, historically, where food has held, like, for example, meat has held a cultural significance of a showcase of wealth, right? And I think that that's changing as well. I think actually realizing our access to fresh fruits and vegetables, plant-based foods, is actually the real gift, right? That we have that as well. Do you think that's shifting a little bit?
2: It is, although we still live in a society that has pushed us to run. Put it between bracket. You know, we work a lot. We have always less time. We go out at 8 a.m. in the morning. We come back at 8 p.m. in the evening. We hardly have time to discuss around a dinner table how was your day with your own family. So where does a common person that has a full-time job find the time to go and pick his own vegetable,
0: going to
2: the fresh market? But as you said, there is multiple way of doing that. You know, there is some initiative here in Hong Kong where they are creating vegetable garden on top of skyscrapers that anybody who lives in the building can go up, contribute and pick it up. There is so many things you can do. You know, the point is, it's too easy to say, it's too hard to make it.
0: Yeah.
2: If you do care about yourself, your own health, the future of your own kids and whoever will come after you, and the animals, since we are an animal too, you can actively look up on the web that we all have access to, and there is so many solutions of things that you can do, which they are not far, they are not hard, they are not too expensive. So it's about the wish that we all hold within ourselves to make that change.
0: Wonderful. And Vishal, I'm making an assumption here. Have you been in Hong Kong for a long time? Do you have generations of family here in Hong Kong?
1: Not generations, but I have been here close to 40 years.
0: Wow. And so do you, as someone who's been in Hong Kong for a long time, do you think younger generations are approaching food differently from their parents?
1: Yes, I think because they have, when I look back at my school days and what children go through, students go through, I think they have much better exposure to information, perhaps from the web, social media, schools. So they are questioning the parents. You know, we are now in touch with an alliance. There's an alliance here called the Alliance for Sustainable Schools.
0: Oh, yes. I've heard of this. They're wonderful. Yep.
1: And they are talking to school students. And what I hear from them is students are questioning the schools that what are you doing in terms of healthy diets is going to affect environment and our health. The same issues which we are focusing, students are coming up and talking about it in schools, and they're taking this forward. And we have an interest now from them, and I hope a large number of students can view all the world is green also.
0: Oh, wonderful. And I do think that. I think that it's incredible to hear of, when I speak to students in Hong Kong, they are embracing a sense of climate understanding and climate knowledge that I did not have when I was much younger.
1: Correct.
0: I very much have it as an adult, but I did not have it when I was... And my children talk to me about the state of the planet, and they're very young, and not always in a horrible, depressing way, but just in a... natural, just in part of their intrinsic being now about protecting the world around them.
2: I'm being optimist is not my usual trademark, but this morning let's change, and I want to be optimistic. The younger generation is the only hope we have. So it's key to empower them and allow them to be able to make that change. And I think they're starting to realize more and more, if you look around the world, that things are becoming really tough. You know, if you look at Europe during last week, there are cities that reach 50 degrees.
0: Yes.
2: Sorry, not 40. 50. I mean, this is incredible.
0: Yeah.
2: And again, this has impacted the food system, you know, the seas. I mean, I'm glad that now we're starting with Vishal and the Chalaram Foundation, a new journey for a second documentary called All the World.

0: is blue, which look at the sea.
1: Wonderful.
0: Look at the state of a warming sea, because 2-3 degrees, it means thousands of species disappearing. So the only solution that it will be intensive farming for fish. But what is really given to those fish in the intensive farming? You know, is as bad as an intensive farm on land. So it's, I think younger generation are waking up. They are trying to do something with the limited possibilities they have. And our responsibilities, when we didn't feel that the impact was so harsh on our lives, is to hold their hands, is to give them the chance to do the change.
1: Vishal Mirko, it has been wonderful to speak with you this morning. Thank you so much for joining us on Brunch on RTHK Radio 3. Where can people go to learn more about the both of you, your work and this film?
0: Thank you,
2: Thank
0: Rachel.
2: You. Pleasure being
1: Can people watch it online?
0: Yes, it's available on Amazon Prime, it's available on YouTube, it's available on Vimeo On Demand, and the film will has beautifully reached almost 6 million views for his own post on social media.
1: Wonderful.
0: So it's out there. If you want to watch it, it's available to be watched.
1: Perfect. All the world is green. Thank you very much for your time today.
2: Thank you.
1: This is David Bowie and the Man Who Sold the World. I thought it was relevant.

0: RTHK, the news at 11 with Tony Sabine. Two vessels of the People's Liberation Army will visit Hong Kong for 5 days next month, and they will be open for public visits and cultural exchange activities during their stay in the SAR, Altus Wong reports.
1: The two vessels are the guided missile destroyer Nanning and the guided missile frigate Hanyang. They will arrive in Hong Kong on July the 2nd and stay until July the 6th. The Ministry of National Defence says the visit will enable compatriots in Hong Kong and Macau to gain a more direct and in-depth understanding of the development of national defence and military construction in the new era. Another PLA fleet, led by the Shandong aircraft carrier, visited the SAR in July last year.
0: Chief Secretary Eric Chan has described formulating Hong Kong's first five-year plan as a milestone for the city. He said the blueprint, which would allow all sectors to learn about Hong Kong's policy directions in the coming 5 years, would highlight the northern metropolis development. Chan was speaking in an interview marking 4 years.

0: years of the current term government.
1: In the past, we only have the chief executive's policy address, which only covers a one-year period. But sometimes people wish to learn about Hong Kong in the longer term. For example, a foreign student who wishes to study in Hong Kong, as well as companies planning to set up headquarters in the SAR, may want to know about the city's future development. If we let them know about our planning, they would be aware of the directions.
0: Mainland authorities have launched a level 3 emergency response after a magnitude 5.5 earthquake rattled Kaohsiung County in Sichuan Province just after midnight. Residents in Kaohsiung and nearby areas reported strong tremors. Tremors were even felt in the provincial capital Chengdu as well as the nearby city of Chongqing. State media said at least 13 people suffered minor injuries, while nearly 200 people were evacuated to safety. Emergency crews reached the epicenter quickly and local roads remain open. Authorities are still assessing the situation, but for now, no building collapses or trapped individuals have been reported. The Israeli military says it has destroyed a major Hezbollah tunnel in southern Lebanon, targeting a 200-meter underground passage filled with weapons and rocket launchers. The U.S. says it was notified ahead of the operation, which comes amid continued strikes on Hezbollah militants and rocket sites in the area. This follows an American brokered deal for Israeli forces to withdraw from parts of southern Lebanon, though Hezbollah has rejected the agreement and has vowed to keep fighting. For now, Israel says its troops will stay on the border to guard against further threats. 11 people were killed in France yesterday after a skydiving plane crashed in the northeastern part of the country. Authorities say it's the country's deadliest ever general aviation accident. The crash in the town of Tombalane killed 5 instructors, 5 students and the pilot. French Interior Minister Laurent Nunez says investigations are ongoing, adding it's too early to speculate what exactly happened.
2: As for the hypotheses, the investigation will determine them, as always. We aren't going to venture into speculating about scenarios. What is certain is that the aircraft went down suddenly. We will have to determine exactly how and why.
0: As Europe swelters under record heat, the UN's Food and Agriculture Organization warns that El Niño could soon bring even bigger risks to global food security. Dunja Dujanovic, a food expert with the UN, is urging quick action to protect vulnerable farmers and communities before the crisis gets worse.
3: We are very concerned that this will generate food crises which are of significant scale towards the end of this year, but also into early 2027, which is sort of the natural cycle of the El Niño phenomenon.
0: In sports, Canada have become the first team at the World Cup to reach the last 16 of the tournament after edging out South Africa in the round of 32 in Los Angeles. The Canadians booked their spot thanks to a strike from Steven Eustachio in the 92nd minute. They will face either Morocco or the Netherlands, with those two teams set to play tomorrow morning, Hong Kong time. And the weather forecast for today, mainly cloudy with a few showers. Showers will be heavier at times with thunderstorms at first. Light to moderate south to southeasterly winds. The outlook becoming very hot with sunny periods and one or two showers in the next couple of days. The weather will become unsettled in the latter part of the week. It's 29 degrees Celsius. The humidity is 84%. The news from RTHK.

0: Daniel Powter there, and Delicious, which I think segues perfectly into my next guest, Vidya Seth, a certified nutritionist and passionate vegan chef whose mission is to showcase how plant-based eating can be every bit as vibrant, satisfying, and flavorful as any other cuisine. Originally working in talent acquisition, Vidya found a new calling after moving to Hong Kong and combined her love of cooking with nutritional science to create dishes inspired by both traditional Indian flavors and fresh Asian influences. I'm really looking forward to this conversation. It's lovely to meet you, Vidya. Hello, welcome to brunch.
1: Hi, how are you?
0: Wonderful. I'm very well, pleasure. Thank you.
1: Pleasure meeting you as well.
0: So we had our guests earlier on the program. I was just telling you, we had some filmmakers behind All the World is Green telling us about why eating meat, the production of meat, is very bad for our climate, not great for our health, and very bad for the welfare of animals, obviously, as well. So all of us are feeling a little bit deflated after this conversation. I'm really grateful that you're here today. For someone who's more curious about eating more plant-based meals but doesn't know where to begin, what would you say is the easiest first step?
1: Curiosity itself is a first step.
0: Lovely.
1: And I think if I were to say exactly how you can begin, I come from a meat-eating family myself. It's not that things just happen overnight. So it was a transition, beautiful transition. And my suggestion would be let the flow go in and do not really be harsh on yourself or rush into things. So take it slow. Like, I used to love my fish curries, chicken curries, right? And knowing that there's a meat into it, I avoid it for a very long time. But then it felt like punishing myself. And so I would not eat the meat, the flesh as a whole, but enjoy the curry. Mm-hmm. So there's flavor in it, the comfort in it, and knowing that, okay, I'm eating something that's suitable, something that I enjoy. Mm-hmm. And gradually it declined. Mm-hmm. It just happened naturally, and then I enjoyed my vegan curries without any guilt, without any regret. So one can take a step that way. Curiosity itself is a wonderful step. Another step is you can minus the meat, enjoy your food, like Singaporean noodles. Mm-hmm. Minus the seafood and enjoy the noodles. Still there's a flavor. There's still there comfort. And pretty much that's how one can start with.
0: Wonderful. And so summer, which is Hong Kong's humidity is 82% right now. It's hot, it's sticky. It can do some funny things to our appetites, can't it? Like, we go a bit up and down. A lot of us want sort of quick, light meals at this time of year. What are some of your favorite go-to vegan dishes during Hong Kong's hotter
1: months?
0: So
1: during summers, I always have watermelon and cucumber at home.
0: Ooh.
1: So internet-friendly and super viral recipe, smash cucumber. The cucumber.
0: So how do you... Take it to basics. What are we doing to smash a cucumber?
1: So when you just smash the cucumber, dice it beautifully and have a chili oil. Just drizzle some chili oil on top. Maybe about sesame seed, black, white, whatever your choice is. And that's it. Something that is cooling. Cucumber has about 95%, 96% of water content in it. So it's perfect for snacking. Another quick one, a similar you can do if you like fruits, take cubed watermelons. Simple. Just chop your watermelons, drizzle in some chili garlic, crispy oil, sesame seeds, and that's it. You have your

0: bowl is ready and it's going to be super filling as well.
1: Oh my goodness, can you mix the two? Can you do
0: Yeah,
1: one
0: you
1: of
0: can
1: them?
0: mix both. Both are high in water content, roughly about 19 to 96%. So mix that to ensure you want to add zucchini, you want to add lettuce. So these are rich in water content, so you can definitely include all of these together. Some seeds to go in, some proteins if you want. Just put everything together and enjoy. Super light meal, not heavy
1: Gosh,
0: at
1: that
0: all.
1: sounds delicious. And you're also a nutritionist. So
0: Yes.
1: these are also good for us meals.
0: Absolutely,
1: Yeah. So what are
0: absolutely.
1: some of the key things that we're getting from these other than water?
0: Other than water, definitely. I mean, antioxidant when you see anti-inflammatory, because usually what happens during summers, we intake a lot of water and then you lose your appetite. And when you lose your appetite, you really do not want to eat heavy, deep fried or greasy meals.
1: Yes.
0: So you focus only on getting the basic, which is again something that is hydrating and again anti-inflammatory and antioxidant rich dishes like fruits and
1: Ooh,
0: vegetables.
1: delicious. I'm actually, this was the wrong time to have this conversation because I'm incredibly hungry now. You talk a lot about Indian cuisine and vegan
0: Yes.
1: Indian cuisine, which is one of your kind of like key favorite types of cuisine to cook
0: Yeah.
1: vegan. It's naturally rich in plant-based ingredients and Indian
0: Yes.
1: diet.
0: So in India, okay, just to break here, in India, a lot of people follow vegetarianism, but they follow lacto-vegetarianism. That's where even I had my difficulties moving and transitioning to vegan. Everything has dairy in it. Now, when I talk about quick meals, something that not many knows it, but okay, now question to you, my way. So if you think of a salad, what nutrition element comes to your mind? I give you quick options: carbs, protein, fiber.
1: Oh, salad fiber.
0: Fiber, what
1: Yes.
0: color comes to your mind?
1: Green.
0: Absolutely. You are my
1: Yes.
0: contender there. Now, this salad particularly is going to be breaking all kind of myths. So this salad has protein, this has good fat, this has fiber in it, but fiber, not something that's green in color. So you get fiber from mango, you get fiber from cucumber, carrot. So I'll just go with a very quick recipe.
1: Go for it.
0: Okay, so when we have yellow split lentils, that's rich in protein, fiber including, you soak that for about an hour or so, and just you know, and this is a no cooked recipe. So you can simply just take the soaked lentils, add in some roasted peanuts, some maybe for good fat, avocado, mango, it's in the season, so add in mango. Then we have grated carrot, grated cucumber. And if you don't feel, if you want to really go super high with your other dietary chanutes, then you can definitely go with seeds, nuts of your choice, and drizzle some lemon, salt, and pepper. That's it. Toss it
1: Ooh.
0: well, and you have your salad ready. And it is called Kosambir salad.
1: Ooh, delicious. So tell me more about this lentils, because I didn't know that you could don't have to cook lentils, that you can
0: Yes.
1: just
0: So
1: soak them.
0: lentils, ideally, when you soak it, they are ready to consume. But a
1: Okay.
0: lot of people face difficulty in terms of like the bloating issues, digestion issues. For them, the suggestion would be you can just blanch it.
1: Okay.
0: Blanch with salt and turmeric, which will enhance the color as well as it will remove the phytic acid from the legumes and it's easy to digest.
1: Wow, I'm learning so much from you, Vidya. Thank you so much. That's fascinating. Now, you draw inspiration from lots of different Asian flavors. So, of course, like I'm sure with the number of the breadth of Indian cuisine, you have so many different flavors to choose from. But in here in Hong Kong, what are some of your other favorite kind of like local Hong Kong or Chinese style food flavors you like to
0: Oh,
1: bring
0: I
1: in?
0: love dumplings,
1: Ooh.
0: Which is very common in India and Hong Kong. So dumplings in India, we call it momos. Again, you have a rolled sheet ready, and you have a filling in that, and that's dumplings. And the other one is, again, specifically Hong Kong. I love Hong Kong style noodles with mung beans in it, and everything is just so good. Just toss in soy base. Oh my God! Okay, soy base tempeh, tofu. All of these are my personal favorites. And when I talk about including that into Japanese curries, very similar to Punjabi curries in India, minus the meat, of course.
1: Really?
0: Yes.
1: They're quite similar.
0: Yeah,
1: I had
0: absolutely.
1: no idea.
0: So when I was on this journey, I realized that I used to call it same-same but different, as in they are very similar in profiles, but it holds its own significance beautifully, yet they are very unique. Same spice mix, and it beautifully comes out. So similarly, I would say about the Thai curries. curries. In the states of India, we use coconut a lot.
1: Yes.
0: And that's where Thai curries comes in picture.
1: Yes.
0: That's how we mix and match both the cuisine. And that's where I come in picture as in the fusion recipes. I like to just mix and match and enjoy.
1: I always forget about coconut milk. And then I remember, I'm like, oh, I forget that coconut milk just makes everything more delicious. It makes any vegetable sauce for pasta delicious. Yeah. It doesn't always taste coconutty either. It's just

0: the creaminess of it.
1: Sorbet, coconut sorbet. Have you tried that?
0: No. How do you make a coconut sorbet?
1: I mean, you don't make it at home. Just get it from the store. Okay. It's too much of a task.
2: Okay, no problem. Yeah. As a nutritionist, firstly, I'd like to ask, because a lot of the time people think that vegan cooking is really, really complicated and it requires lots of unusual and specialized ingredients. Is that a myth?
1: Unusual. Oh, God. Big words. Plant-based cooking. I think even if you have like mushroom, something as simple as mushroom, which does not need much seasoning, salt and pepper, and you're done. That's your plant-based. Do you think how difficult it is to find that in Hong Kong? We have varieties of mushrooms. When we talk about green leafy vegetables, go to the wet market and see the varieties there. Always go for local source so that you can enjoy that fresh and the nutrition is more value. I mean, it is intact while the frozen and everything, you will not enjoy that much of a nutritious food while you go to the local wet market and you get it. So there's no hard and fast rule to make plant-based cuisine appetizing. You just have to know that somewhere little is more. And that's it. That's what plant-based cooking is all about.
2: Can I ask a question about green leafy vegetables? What is one of the easiest, tastiest, and most effective at preserving nutritional content for green leafy vegetables?
1: Spinach.
2: Yes. So how do you cook it that keeps it like easy to, so it doesn't get soggy?
1: Spinach, just blanch it and defreeze it. That's it. And every time you use it, you will see the color, you will see the richness, and you will see the flavor. Everything comes together the same way as you bring the fresh vegetables from the store. So just blanch in the hot water. That's it. Like, that's what the blanching process is. Just take the hot water, put the spinach inside for about a minute, take it out. It will retain the texture, it will retain the color as well as the nutrition. Defreeze it, and whenever you want for your pastas, you want to put that in your pancakes, add the puree. That's what, how you can sneak in the veggies, not knowing there's veggies inside. And that way, spinach is one such thing.
2: Oh, that's really interesting. What about, do you know much about, like, when you cook like potatoes or sweet potatoes and you cook them, but then you cool them to eat them? That's got an extra nutritional benefit, doesn't it?
1: That's also said about rice. There's a lot of research around. Once you cool that and goes into a certain temperature, the nutritional value increases. That's also talked about rice particularly and few other veggies. But not in case of fruits all as such, because once you consume, bring in the fruits at home, you need to be maintaining that in certain temperature, because it loses its essence, it loses its flavors altogether.
2: Now, over the summer, what are some of the nutrients that people should be paying particular attention to for summer months?
1: Oh, what a lovely question, honestly. Okay, and in Hong Kong, I found this common trend, okay? We all step out carrying our UV jackets, UV umbrellas. If that's not less, we carry our caps, our hats. We have an extra protection of sunscreen layer upon layer. Now, what we are doing is we are just trying to protect ourselves from sun UV damage. But what you're missing out is we are not getting the direct exposure of sun. So vitamin D is a big miss. And that needs to be taken care of during summers. So summer, I mean, obviously your body cannot produce vitamin D. So one needs to go with the freely available in nature. The source is vitamin D. So that's a very important thing. Do not layer upon layer. So how I do is I would take a shade. I have an umbrella. I protect myself, but I put my feet or my arms outside so that at least that is getting exposed to sun. Because you don't really have to stand and you have to open your mouth to take the sun rays inside. But you just have to let it expose without being protected by sunscreen and the layers. Just the natural skin getting exposed to sun, that's one way to get your vitamin D. And it's a must. And please hydrate. Hydrate yourself.
2: So hydrating and vitamin D.
1: Vitamin D plus vitamin C as well. I'm sure you enjoy pomelo salad, grapefruit salad.
2: Ooh, yes.
1: Yes. And a lot of people think that it has vitamin C. A lot of summer salads, people think that anything that is sour and tangy, citrusy, has vitamin C.
2: Yes.
1: Well, when I talk about that, red bell pepper has the highest amount of vitamin C.
2: Red bell peppers.
1: Yes.
2: Wow.
1: Broccoli has the highest amount of vitamin C. A lot of people switch to orange-based salad, not knowing that, oh, I'm going to be, it's citrusy, it's nice, sour and tangy. That's the vitamin C. But vitamin C role plays not just for enhancing your glowy skin, but also it heals your wounds faster, it boosts your immunity. And again, if I look at it, has a lot of properties to cure your infections, protect from infections. So vitamin C, vitamin D, and hydration. is the key.
2: Amazing. Now, are there any common

0: nutrition myths around vegan eating that you'd love to put to rest?
1: Nutrition myths? Okay. First of all, I get to hear a lot when people say that vegans don't consume enough protein.
0: Mm-hmm.
1: Okay, that minus, I don't want to be talking about protein today, but B12 deficient. Mm. Vegans are always B12 deficient is what people always say. Mm-hmm. But it's not just vegans. It could be anybody with the B12 deficiency. But here's the solution. The tablets, the supplements, mm-hmm. oral supplements, these do not have any upper limits. Meaning, if you consume the tablet on everyday basis for B12, mm-hmm, mm-hmm. you will not be deficient, number mm-hmm. one. And even if you consume something excess, it mm-hmm. will not be harming your body. Mm-hmm. It's harmless.
0: Mm-hmm.
1: Because it's water soluble, so when you urinate, it just passes.
0: Mm-hmm.
1: Even
0: mm-hmm.
1: if there is excess.
0: Yes, sure. So,
1: consuming
0: can't have too
1: supplements,
0: much of it. Yeah.
1: Absolutely. So B12, a lot of people say that vegans have a deficit in B12, but it's not just vegan, it's for everyone. And whoever wants to go for supplements, it's just safe to consume on an everyday basis.
0: Mm. Wow, that's really, really interesting to know. So where do you get most of your ingredients?
1: And we have a lot of Indian grocery stores here in Hong Kong.
0: Yep.
1: Bonus. Wet market, always, always fresh veggies. And mostly I go to wet market to practice my Cantonese.
0: Yes, me too.
1: I go and bargain. It's like, even if I know there's apple, there's tomato, I go like, funky, hi, Pina. And there's like, go. And then I go like, Pendi, how guaya? Yeah. There's like, oh, so much expensive. Yeah. Please go cheaper. Can you make it cheaper? She's like, oh, this girl speaks Cantonese. Give her for lesser price. So that's another reason. So yes, answering to your question, wet market always go with the local food produce. So again, nutritional value is good. Again, it's not going to be pinching your pocket because there's no additional cost. It's not going to be expensive at all.
0: And can a vegan diet, can it be cost effective? Because I know there was a time, maybe about 10 years ago now, that vegan diets became quite niche, right? And there were restaurants that had vegan ingredients, but it was very expensive to dine in a very macro gastronomic way that was vegan.
1: Yeah.
0: But actually, a day-to-day vegan diet, is it cost effective?
1: It is indeed only if you know how, why, and where, and when, if you answer all these questions. If you're regularly planning to eat outside, it's going to be pinching your pockets. But in Hong Kong, the best part is there's market for every product.
0: Mm.
1: The ingredients are available. 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And accordingly, you pick those things and maintain your diet. That's number one. Number two, again, it's not really expensive, particularly in developed countries like Hong Kong, where everything is available at Chef. Like all the shelf-based, I would say plant-based products available. And when I talk about back in India, like you said, 10 years ago, it was difficult. I personally feel, in fact, the term vegan was coined to me like 5-6 years ago. And back, I used to tell people, I'm intolerant to lactose. Mm. I'm intolerant, I cannot eat meat. But the word vegan was tossed coined to me itself was like 6 years ago. So imagine me finding those food in the restaurant was again more difficult.
0: Mm.
1: And even if they were available, then it has to be customized. I have to go by like saying, no meat, no dairy, no egg, no fish, no seafood. And what they would give me, just a flatbread with some leaves on it and just tomato sauce. That's the pizza I had for many, many years.
0: Mm.
1: So again, coming back to the question, it's expensive or not? Back in the days, yes, but now everything is available at a reasonable cost at different pricings.
0: Mm. I mean, even not just vegan. My previous guest mentioned they did a survey and there are over 100 vegetarian restaurants in Hong Kong, of which a lot of vegetarian restaurants will then be more easily have a vegan option, right, as well. So that you're right, there is more in Hong Kong. For parents, I'm a little bit biased here, trying to encourage their children to eat more vegetables, what tricks have you found that can work?
1: I don't have a children of my own, so I don't know how to trick children, but I do
0: You know flavor.
1: Yeah, I do because my mom has tried a lot on us and I'm the product. So I would say first is, again, make vegetables the main character, right? When you make the vegetables the main character, you will entice them to enjoy more and more colorful meals. So when I studied nutrition, one thing I understood well was you need to be making your plates like a rainbow plate, more appetizing. All the colors of rainbow should be there. And that's how you can trick your children to get to eat more. And again, when the children see, there's another thing I can say is skill development.
0: Mm-hmm.
1: You can help them develop their skills of shopping, if they're of that age, help them to come, tell them to cut their own veggies. And when they are friends with the vegetables and comfortable, they get to eat more, they drive in.
0: Oh, wonderful. And what last question, what's one ingredient you always have in your kitchen in a Hong Kong summer?
1: It's not just me, everybody does, but not many know that it's helpful in summer. Onions?
0: Onions?
1: Yes. Now, onions, particularly the red onions, they are very, very good for summers, and I'll tell you how. So onions help you with regulating your blood circulation. Onion has, especially the red onions, they have antioxidant properties that helps fight against sun damage.
0: Wow.
1: So all those who have been very recently to the boat festival, being a participant or as a competition participant or the viewers, they all must have got sunstroke, sun damage. Start eating onions.
0: Goodness me. So that's really, it's really important for our sun damage to have onions.
1: Yes.
0: Gosh, that's amazing. I had no idea. And that's phenomenal, Vidya.
1: And it's a very common ingredient found in every house.
0: Yeah, of
1: onions,
0: course it is.
1: Potatoes,
0: of course
1: tomatoes,
0: it is.
1: Very basic ingredients.
0: Fantastic. And where can people go to learn more about your work, Vidya?
1: You can visit my website, veganwithsea.com. 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Everything is with veganwithsea. You can visit my any social media part, Facebook.
0: Brilliant.
1: Yes.
0: Thank you so much for your time today,
1: pleasure,
0: Vidya. I am totally inspired.
1: Absolutely.
0: This is Arthur Conley and Sweet Soul Music.
1: Thank you.

0: sweet soul music there. Let's take a little look at the weather forecast for today. Mainly cloudy with a few showers. Showers will be heavier at times with thunderstorms at first. Light to moderate south to southeasterly winds. The outlook becoming very hot with sunny periods and one or two showers in the next couple of days. The weather will become unsettled in the latter part of this week. Showers and thunderstorms associated with the trough of low pressure are affecting the coast of Guangdong and the northern part of the South China Sea. The temperature at the observatory right now is a lovely balmy 30 degrees Celsius and 76%. We're heading to some news highlights very shortly, but I will be back again with you soon. So, stick around.
1: Two vessels of the People's Liberation Army will visit Hong Kong for 5 days next month, and they will be open for public visits and cultural exchange activities during their stay in the SAR. Chief Secretary Eric Chan describes formulating Hong Kong's first five-year plan as a milestone for the city. In an interview marking 4 years of the current term government, Chan says the blueprint would allow all sectors to learn about Hong Kong's policy directions and planning for the coming 5 years. And Canada became the first team to reach the last 16 of the World Cup after they narrowly beat South Africa 1-0 in Los Angeles. The co-hosts will face either Morocco or the Netherlands in their next match. And we'll have more news at the top of the hour.

Pure Sugar there and Delicious on RTHK Radio 3, because I am incredibly hungry after my wonderful guest just now, Vidya Seth, the nutritionist and vegan chef, talking about some recipes for summer. Did you know that red onion is so good in terms of recovery from sun damage? So it was interesting. She said on two things, one being that like actually during the summer, we need more vitamin D than we realize because we're spending so much time covering ourselves up from the sun that we don't get the vitamin D we need. So make sure you're getting vitamin D into your diet, but also that red onions, cheap, cheerful, veggie, you know, maybe not the best one if you're doing a lot of kissing, but very, very good in terms of helping our skin recover from sun damage. Isn't that fascinating? I had no idea. My mouth was watering. She was talking about smashed cucumber salads, like chili and watermelon salads. Oh my goodness, just incredible. But yes, in the spirit of things being fresh, this is DJ Fresh and Gold Dust. I love it.

0: Elderly people are at higher risk of severe pneumonia and life-threatening diseases when they are infected with pneumococcus bacteria. 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

0: By enforcing anti-discrimination ordinances and launching educational initiatives, the Equal Opportunities Commission protects individuals from discrimination on the grounds of sex, marital status, pregnancy, breastfeeding, disability, family status and race, empowering everyone to showcase their talent. A vibrant society provides equal opportunities for all. For inquiries, please call 2511 8211.
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You two there on RTHK Radio 3. And you're listening to Brunch This Morning with me, Cruzy McCalligan. I've been leaning into Meat Free Monday. It's a global campaign that was launched in 2009 to encourage people to at least give up meat one day a week. And the reasons being for environmental health, for human health, and for animal welfare reasons. The whole concept of Meat Free Monday was founded by Paul McCartney, Mary McCartney, and Stella McCartney, and inspired by the simple idea that being that they're quite famous vegetarians and that small, consistent change made by millions of people could have a significant collective impact. And I realised I hadn't really heard about it for a long time. I felt like it had kind of dipped out of sort of like public consciousness a little bit, maybe over COVID. But it is, the idea is these three interconnected themes: environmental sustainability, because livestock production is a major contributor to greenhouse gas emissions, land use, water consumption, and biodiversity loss, and choosing plant-based meals just once a week could help reduce an individual's environmental footprint. And of course, for human health, the campaign highlighted research that suggested eating more vegetables, legumes, great word that we don't use enough, whole grains and fruits, and reducing red and processed meat can actually support heart health and lower the risk of certain chronic diseases. So there's lots of science around the why this is a good idea too. And animal welfare: when you reduce the demand for meat, you can lessen the number of animals raised in intensive farming systems and encourage more humane and sustainable food production. So it wasn't about convincing everyone to become vegetarian or vegan overnight, but it was about making achievable changes that anyone could adopt. So today, if you haven't had meat yet in the day, you could observe Meat Free Monday. You could cook or order only plant-based meals on a Monday. You could try a cuisine that's naturally rich in vegetarian dishes. That's Indian food here in Hong Kong, Mediterranean, Ethiopian, Middle Eastern food. Also in Hong Kong, we have over 100 vegetarian restaurants. So if you're ordering in as well, you can replace meat with ingredients like lentils, chickpeas, beans, tofu, tempeh, or mushrooms. You could invite family and friends to join you and share recipes. You could learn about where your food comes from and how different farming systems affect people and animals and the planet. And you could also support restaurants or businesses that offer creative plant-based options as well. So there's lots of choices there. So I hope this is encouraging to you. But in the spirit of the McCartney being the ones who thought of the original global campaign, this is Wings and Live and Let Die.

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0: That's not even a f***ing man.
1: Thank you for joining me on Brunch this morning. I'm Cruzy McCalligan. I won't be with you tomorrow. Rachel Lil will be with you. I'll be back with you again on Thursday. Have a lovely, lovely day ahead. Thank you so much for joining me. Stick around for The Brew, which will be on shortly after the news at 12. And stay cool and hydrated, everybody. Thank you. This is Sia and Never Give Up.

0: RTHK, the news at noon with Tony Sabine. Chief Secretary Eric Chan has described formulating Hong Kong's first five-year plan as a milestone for the city. He said the blueprint, which would allow all sectors to learn about Hong Kong's policy directions in the coming 5 years, would highlight the northern metropolis development. Chan was speaking in an interview marking 4 years of the current term government.
1: In the past, we only have the chief executive's policy address, which only covers a one-year period. But sometimes people wish to learn about Hong Kong in the longer term. For example, a foreign student who wishes to study in Hong Kong, as well as companies planning to set up headquarters in the SAR, may want to know about the city's future development. If we let them know about our planning, they would be aware of the directions.
0: Secretary for Housing Winnie Ho says Hong Kong will soon see its first certified basic housing unit. In an interview with the South China Morning Post, the housing chief revealed that 19,000 subdivided flats are currently undergoing renovation works across the city. She added that 15 flats had completed their upgrades and applied for official recognition, with the first unit set to be certified within the next month or two. To qualify as a basic housing unit, applicants must appoint professionals to see if the dwellings meet certain safety and size standards. After the initial registration, landlords are given 36 months to conduct necessary rectifications, during which the flats can continue to be rented out. Two vessels of the People's Liberation Army will visit Hong Kong for 5 days next month, and they'll be open for public visits and cultural exchange activities during their stay in the SAR. Altus Wong reports.
2: The two vessels are the guided missile destroyer Nanning and the guided missile frigate Hanyang. They will arrive in Hong Kong on July the 2nd and stay until July the 6th. The Ministry of National Defence says the visit will enable compatriots in Hong Kong and Macau to gain a more direct and in-depth understanding of the development of national defence and military construction in the new era. Another PLA fleet, led by the Shandong aircraft carrier, visited the SAR in July last year.
0: A man has died after reportedly being hit by pipes from a crane truck that overturned at a construction site in Ho Man Tin. Police say the truck was transporting iron pipes on Liberty Avenue at around 9 a.m. The man was pronounced dead at the scene. Another man sustained minor injuries and was sent to hospital for treatment. The Commerce Ministry in Beijing has added 20 Japanese entities to its export control list for dual-use items, citing Tokyo's ambitions for remilitarization. The entities include Japan's Institute for Defense Studies. The ministry said that in order to safeguard national security and fulfill international obligations, including the non-proliferation of weapons, it decided to include 20 Japanese entities that have participated in enhancing Japan's military capabilities on the export control list. Europe's deadly heat wave pushed east, with hundreds of millions still sweltering across the continent. The heat remained intense across central and eastern Europe, with the Czech Republic, Hungary and Poland hit hard as temperatures soared and records fell. At least 191 million Europeans are expected to face temperatures above 35 degrees. France has already reported 1,000 excess deaths over the past week of mostly older people. Jamie Clark reports.
3: Temperatures soared above 40 degrees Celsius in several countries on Sunday as the heatwave shattered records across central and eastern Europe. Poland recorded a new all-time record high of 40.5 degrees, Germany a new national high of 41.7 degrees, while the Czech Republic's Meteorological Institute said Sunday was the first time it had ever registered a temperature of 41 degrees, with 41.9 recorded north of Prague. Scientists have said the heat wave, which began on the 20th of June, was the worst recorded in Europe. The French Public Health Agency said most of the heat-related deaths involved older people.
0: And the weather forecast for this afternoon and tonight. Mainly cloudy with a few showers, hot with sunny intervals in the afternoon, light to moderate south to southeasterly winds. The outlook becoming very hot with sunny periods, but still one or two showers in the next couple of days. The weather will become unsettled on Friday. It will be windier with occasional showers over the weekend. It's 30 degrees Celsius. The humidity is 78%. The news from RTHK. 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
5: Hello, welcome. Good arvo, and welcome to a brand new week here on The Brew with me, Phil Whelan. Doing it till two. Hoo-wee! And all that, eh? In just a little while, we're going outside. Robbie McRobbie's back for another summary look at the latest bits and pieces of sport and stuff happening at Kitex Sports Park. That's what we do on a Monday. He gets us going for the week. 125, our man in Ho Chi Minh City, Neil Runciman. Well, July 1st may be a holiday here for us in Hong Kong, but the day after is a day with a lot of meaning for those in Vietnam, but of course without the day off. 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

0: Semisonic on Radio 3 and Secret Smile. Let's get the week cracking with Robbie McRobbie. How are you?
1: Very well, Phil. Very well.
0: Bit of a dilemma to kick off with. Robbie wants to go on holiday next week. I'm not sure. Should we let him?
1: So it's only one Monday.
0: We need you up the chimney, making trainers and all that stuff.
1: I'm flying back to the heat wave in Europe.
0: So it'll probably be so over. You're not going to Scotland then?
1: It'll be over by the time I arrive.
0: Gosh, it's crazy.
1: Scotland.
0: It's crazy,
1: ah,
0: crazy,
1: yes.
0: No, we're not gonna say that.
1: No, no, just... I was gonna. I'm not scared. I'm not scared of what happened. I'm happy to talk about it.
0: Is this why you're going for a therapy trip for a couple of weeks?
1: We didn't make it through the opening round of the FIFA World Cup. That's true.
0: Blimey. But, and in other news, they're selling cheeseburgers at Mickey D's.
1: but we got there first time in 28 years. Yeah. And I mean, apart from obviously not such good repercussions of the manager going, old Stevie Clark. Mm. But on a more positive note, it does mean now that, fingers crossed, we'll be getting confirmation that Super John McGinn, the Scotland captain,
0: yep,
1: who also plays for Aston Villa, so hopefully we'll be seeing her out here with Aston Villa,
0: okay,
1: in their match against Bayern Munich.
0: That's a good place to start. Obviously, at this time of the week, we talk about nonsense and we do the odd bit of what's coming up at Kaitak and the odd bit of rugby results. So, yeah, come on, a lot of people are going to be very happy to see him and his mates here, that's for sure.
1: Yeah, so that's a big turn up for the Scottish community. I learned the words to his song, Ready for When He Comes.
0: Did you?
1: We've got McGinn, Super John McGinn. I just don't think you understand. He's Steve Clark's man. He's better than Zidane. We've got Super John McGinn.
0: Well done, Robbie. You're going to go a long way. You're off to Waterloo.
1: So, 7th of August, Aston Villa against Bayern Munich. And, of course, preceding that, 1st of August, we've got the mighty Man City taking on the equally mighty Inter Milan. And then on the 5th of August... the boys from Chelsea will be up against Juventus.
0: Okay.
1: So, yeah, plenty of footy to look forward to. And if, assuming that there are some people out there who are still interested in the World Cup, even after Scotland's departure, don't forget we are showing not all of the games, not the ones in the middle of the night, but we're showing a lot of the games live on big screens in the Kaitak Mall too.
0: Brilliant. It's probably the coolest place on the planet to watch it, to be perfectly honest.
1: Indeed. And talking about cool or not so cool, I did have a slightly sweaty but very enjoyable experience over the weekend at the International Dragon Boat Races in Chimsachoy.
0: Yeah, you said.

0: you were going to that. Tell us more.
1: Went down on Saturday, caught the first few races and also the opening ceremony. And I've got to say, it was brilliant. Really, really good. 50th anniversary. I met a load of people from both the Hong Kong China Dragon Boat Association and also the International Dragon Boat Federation, who have moved their headquarters to Hong Kong.
0: Oh, okay.
1: Good on
0: it
1: them.
0: It does make sense, actually, doesn't it?
1: Well, it does. So they were saying, so it's like 50th anniversary, and so when the International Dragon Boat Races started in 1976, apparently the Tourism Board, who are still the organisers, they gifted some dragon boats to different countries around the world and kind of got the whole movement going. So there was lots of talk.
0: Yeah.
1: Yeah, there was lots of talk about the fact that it's really dragon boating coming home. Just like just like the World Cup won't be to England.
0: Exactly. This is really nice. This is really good stuff. I think, you know, the story behind the story is worth people knowing that, isn't it?
1: And they are going to host the World Championships Dragon Boat Races here in Hong Kong next year.
0: Cool. Lots going on.
1: That's good, isn't it?
0: Brilliant news.
1: And I met a bloke, and you know we like to talk about slightly unusual sports sometimes.
0: We do.
1: Well, this guy was I don't know if he's a president or the chairman, but anyway, he's in charge of ice dragon boating.
0: Okay, come on.
1: Yeah, so
0: this these sounds are fun. Go on.
1: It is. He showed me all the videos and that. It's amazing. So they are dragon boats that are on skis, and the paddles are like, what's the right word of describing them? They're sticks with little ice pick things on the end, so that you propel your dragon boat on its skis along the ice by pushing these little
0: It sounds brilliant. Where do they do this?
1: Inner Mongolia, outer Mongolia, anywhere where there's lots of ice.
0: Crazy.
1: Yeah. Brilliant, isn't it?
0: It is. It's almost, you know, underwater hockey, which is a real thing as well, but people think it's not.
1: Yeah. It just goes to show, even boats, you're not restricted necessarily to water.
0: That's brilliant. It's a real sort of pub game, making up games, like making up sports like that, you know, like aerial tennis or something. Anyway, yeah, well done. Super duper stuff. Much in your diary. What's coming up, even though you're going to be away for a bit?
1: Well, before I head off, this week we have got, of course, public holiday on Wednesday to mark the anniversary of the establishment of the HKSAR, and we will be celebrating in some style here at Kai Tak.
0: Oh, yeah.
1: We've got a bit of a flag-raising ceremony at 10:45, and then between 12 to 4, we have got sport experience workshops, free of charge for the public to enjoy at our central square.
0: How does that go down? What sort of things happen?
1: Well, activity highlights include fencing, tennis, karate, and volleyball. And free ice cream. First come, first served.
0: Yeah. I like the fencing. I've been meaning to get rid of that watch my grandfather gave me for quite a while now, so that should be quite a good one, I think.
1: Yes, very good.
0: Brilliant.
1: Very good.
0: So who are the people sort of running it? Are they, you know...
1: That's our community sports team.
0: Brilliant. Well, it sounds pretty good.
1: They do a fantastic job. So you can come along, you can get stuck into your free ice cream, try the sports. And also, while you're here, we did mention last week, but just a reminder that from now until October in our gallery coffee shop, so after your ice cream, you can pop in for a nice cup of coffee.
0: Coffee. You guys also use coffee for everything. I don't know. It's really good. Coffee.
1: But you can also write your good luck messages on special wishing balls for the athletes who will be heading off to Nagoya for the Asian Games in October.
0: Brilliant stuff. Well, there's tons going on. Wednesday, remind us, what time do people need to pop by?
1: So the free sports experience workshops are between 12 o'clock to 4 o'clock.
0: Yep.
1: The gallery coffee shop is open every day from 10 a.m. to 8 p.m.
0: Okay. Well, that's loads.
1: And yeah, go on. Well, there's one last bit.
0: Tea time.
1: So next week, again, we've mentioned this a couple of times. Just a reminder, there are tickets still available. If you want to come and watch some of the best women's volleyball teams in the world in action, it's the Volleyball Nations League, 8th to 12th of July. Come and support China, Italy, Dominican Republic, Canada, Belgium and Ukraine. Tickets you can get through Hong Kong Ticketing, or more information through the Kaitak Sports Park website.
0: Brilliant. Well, look, enjoy your trip. I mean, grudgingly, I'll say you do deserve it. You've been working very, very hard. So brewing all that coffee and everything.
1: Yes,
0: so
1: indeed.
0: Have a brilliant time on Wednesday, and I will catch you in a couple of weeks. Right, Robbie?
1: Cheers, Phil.
0: Bye.

0: The Pet Shop Boys with New London Boy right here on Radio 3. Weather and news on the way after this.
1: There's never been an easier way to listen back to our programmes on your device. 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
0: Right, well, it's going to be mainly cloudy with a few showers, hot and sunny this afternoon. We've got the lot. Light to moderate south-south-easterly winds becoming very hot with more sun, one or two showers as well. In the next couple of days, the weather will then become unsettled, and that's on Friday. 30 Celsius out there at the moment, and we have 78% relative humidity. It's 12:30 and time for the news.
2: Chief Secretary Eric Chan describes formulating Hong Kong's first five-year plan as a milestone for the city. In an interview marking 4 years of the current term government, Chan says the blueprint would allow all sectors to learn about Hong Kong's policy directions and planning for the coming 5 years. Two vessels of the People's Liberation Army will visit Hong Kong for 5 days next month, and they will be open for public visits and cultural exchange activities during their stay in the SAR. And Canada became the first team to reach the last 16 of the World Cup after they narrowly beat South Africa 1-0 in Los Angeles. The co-hosts will face either Morocco or the Netherlands in their next match. And we'll have more news at the top of the hour.

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people on 3 and dreaming. Thanks very much to Robbie. Happy travels. Catch you in a couple of weeks. 20 to 1 on the nose. Right here on The Brew. This is Lolo, who's Canadian, despite the squiggly O's. This is called The Punisher.

Blossoms on Radio 3. Brand new, like exceedingly, steamingly brand new. This isn't, of course. Holly Johnson, Americanos, take us way back when. News for you in 12 minutes as we start the week. Right here on The Brew.

0: Want to know what's in the common room? Arts and culture.
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2: Music that's trendy.

Yeehaw, etc. and so forth. That's Megan Maroney. And she meant tonight. Got a bit of Ringo for you, and then some Shab with Lipstick. Taking you up to the news at 1 o'clock. It's 5:02 right now. Thanks for joining us here on Radio 3. Nom, nom, nom.

0: RTHK, the news at 1 with Tony Sabine. The headlines. The Chief Secretary says Hong Kong's first five-year plan will be a giant leap forward in the city's development. Two PLA vessels will stage open days for the public during their upcoming visit to the SAR next month. And a worker is killed and another injured after an excavator overturns at a construction site in Ho Man Tin. Chief Secretary Eric Chan has described formulating Hong Kong's first five-year plan as a giant leap forward for the city's development. He said the blueprint, which would allow all sectors to learn about Hong Kong's policy directions in the coming 5 years, would highlight the northern metropolis. Chan was speaking in an interview marking 4 years of the current term government.
1: In the past, we only have the chief executive's policy address, which only covers a one-year period. But sometimes people wish to learn about Hong Kong in the longer term. For example, a foreign student who wishes to study in Hong Kong, as well as companies planning to set up headquarters in the SAR, may want to know about the city's future development. If we let them know about our planning, they would be aware of the directions.
0: Lawmaker Duncan Chu says Hong Kong is on track to become a global innovation and technology centre, saying the industry is in the right direction in terms of building infrastructure and boosting research and development capabilities as the city comes up with its first five-year plan. But Chu, who represents the IT sector, believes it'll take some time for the SAR to go from a tech follower to a creator.
2: Giving Hong Kong as a user before into a city that will create technology that will innovate and, you know, having a very high stream, upstream development and research capability is a difficult task. So I would rate that we are at the very early stage because, you know, the policy that really enable Hong Kong to go upstream and putting all the effort into research and counting the GDP ratio in R&D, I think we only really started this work in the last 4 or 5 years.
0: Two vessels of the People's Liberation Army will visit Hong Kong for 5 days next month, and they'll be open for public visits and cultural exchange activities during their stay in the SAR. Altus Wong reports.
3: The two vessels are the guided missile destroyer Nanning and the guided missile frigate Hanyang. They will arrive in Hong Kong on July the 2nd and stay until July the 6th. The Ministry of National Defence says the visit will enable compatriots in Hong Kong and Macau to gain a more direct and in-depth understanding of the development of national defence and military construction in the new era. Another PLA fleet, led by the Shandong aircraft carrier, visited the SAR in July last year.
0: A man has died after reportedly being hit by an excavator that overturned at a construction site in Ho Man Tin. Police say the accident happened at the site on Liberty Avenue at around 9 a.m. The man was pronounced dead after he arrived at Kwong Wah Hospital. Another man sustained minor injuries and was sent to hospital for treatment. Secretary for Housing Winnie Ho says Hong Kong will soon see its first certified basic housing unit. Elvis Yu has details.
4: In an interview with the South China Morning Post, the housing chief revealed that 19,000 subdivided flats are currently undergoing renovation works across the city. She added that 15 flats had completed their upgrades and applied for official recognition, with the first units set to be certified within the next month or two. To qualify as a basic housing unit, applicants must appoint professionals to see if the dwellings meet certain safety and size standards. After the initial registration, landlords are given 36 months to conduct necessary rectifications, during which the flats can continue to be rented out. Ho also talked about the long-term planning for public flats in the northern metropolis, describing the macro-project as the answer for improving quality of life and fostering healthy lifestyles. The minister says new public homes in the area will offer 10% more space on average than older estates. Besides having more space, Ho also noted public estates there will feature architectural designs tailored to their locations.
0: A medical school dean says that a proposal to increase the number of lay members to the medical council could increase diversity within the body. This comes as the government proposes that the proportion of non-doctors on the council change from 25% to 31%. Speaking on an RTHK radio programme, Lau Chak Sing, Dean of the University of Hong Kong's Medical School, said lay members could also assist doctors with their work.
5: For example, nurses, other therapists. We hope to listen to their views on what duties our future doctors will have and how they can work together, how to take care of patients. I think there should be participation of both industry and lay members.
0: The Prince of Wales Hospital says it is catching serious spinal cases faster and helping patients while they wait for specialist appointments by having physiotherapists and bone specialists work as a team at an integrated clinic. The hospital launched the clinic 2 years ago after finding that waiting times to see an orthopaedic specialist had been getting longer, and over 13,000 cases were recorded this year alone. Here's senior physiotherapist Chloe Leung from the hospital.
6: Besides the triage and the screening, physiotherapists will provide the early empowerment and treatment to the patients to improve the patient's outcome and prevent chronicity. And more importantly, we will help the patient to self-manage their condition while waiting for their first orthopedic consultation and teach them about the warning sign for the emergency condition so that they can get the immediate medical attention without delay.
0: Mainland authorities have launched a level 3 emergency response after a magnitude 5.5 earthquake rattled Gaoxian County in Sichuan Province just after midnight. Residents in Gaoxian and nearby areas reported strong tremors. Tremors were even felt in the provincial capital Chengdu, as well as the nearby city of Chongqing. State media said at least 13 people suffered minor injuries, while nearly 200 people were evacuated to safety. Emergency crews reached the epicenter quickly and local roads remain open. Authorities are still assessing the situation, but for now, no building collapses or trapped individuals have been reported. The Commerce Ministry in Beijing has added 20 Japanese entities to its export control list for dual-use items, citing Tokyo's ambitions for remilitarization. The entities include Japan's Institute for Defense Studies. The ministry said that in order to safeguard national security and fulfill international obligations, including the non-proliferation of weapons, it decided to include 20 Japanese entities that have participated in enhancing Japan's military capabilities on the

0: export control list. Russian President Vladimir Putin has admitted that Ukrainian strikes on the country's infrastructure has led to fuel shortages. He says a special task force is now working to boost supplies, prioritizing farmers and businesses hit hardest by the crisis.
1: Problems persist for both drivers and businesses with queues at petrol stations. At present, it is not always possible to find the required grade of fuel. Of course, we understand the difficulties faced by agricultural producers and farming enterprises during this period. Every effort must be made to ensure that seasonal fuel supply schedules are fully observed for the agricultural sector. The harvest depends on it.
0: A full ban on diesel exports is also under consideration as the Kremlin tries to ease pressure at the pumps and safeguard this year's harvest. 11 people were killed in France yesterday after a skydiving plane crashed in the northeastern part of the country. Authorities say it's the country's deadliest ever general aviation accident. The crash in the town of Tomblaine killed five instructors, five students and the pilot. French Interior Minister Laurent Nunez says investigations are ongoing, adding it's too early to speculate what exactly happened.
1: As for the hypotheses, the investigation will determine them, as always. We aren't going to venture into speculating about scenarios. What is certain is that the aircraft went down suddenly. We will have to determine exactly how and why.
0: Europe's record-shattering heatwave is marching east, with hundreds of millions still enduring dangerous temperatures. The mercury soared above 40 degrees in several countries over the weekend, smashing all-time national records. France has already reported 1,000 excess deaths over the past week of mostly older people, and officials warn the toll is likely to rise as more details emerge. Jamie Clark reports.
2: Temperatures soared above 40 degrees Celsius in several countries on Sunday as the heatwave shattered records across Central and Eastern Europe. Poland recorded a new all-time record high of 40.5 degrees, Germany a new national high of 41.7 degrees, while the Czech Republic's Meteorological Institute said Sunday was the first time it had ever registered a temperature of 41 degrees, with 41.9 recorded north of Prague. Scientists have said the heatwave, which began on the 20th of June, was the worst recorded in Europe. The French Public Health Agency said most of the heat-related deaths involved older people and warned the number was expected to rise as more details became available about fatalities in residential care and private homes. In Italy, local authorities are hailing an electronic bracelet as a key health prevention tool, especially amid the ongoing heatwave. Dina Gazzella, an 85-year-old Roman widow, no longer has any company at home since losing her husband in 2023. But thanks to the smart technology, she's not alone. Clinical psychologist Piera Pomente said a team of social workers is keeping tabs on Gazzella remotely through the device, which monitors her heart rate, sleep patterns, and allows her to call for help in an emergency.
3: The bracelet is crucial for elderly people in this hot period, especially because their blood pressure drops, their heart rate is slightly lower than normal, they really suffer.
2: The black plastic bracelet, worn like a watch, includes motion sensors that can detect accidental falls while constantly tracking Gazzella's movements. The device is part of a 400 million euro support scheme for the elderly, introduced last year by Rome's municipality with EU post-COVID funding. The bracelet is free, but some have reservations due to privacy concerns. Out of 70 people who initially joined the scheme, only about 45 have stayed on. Gazzella said the bracelet gave her peace of mind.
4: If I feel unwell, this is a lifesaver.
0: And as Europe swelters under record heat, the UN's Food and Agriculture Organization warns that El Nino could soon bring even bigger risks to global food security. Dunja Dudanovic, a food expert with the UN, is urging quick action to protect vulnerable farmers and communities before the crisis gets worse.
5: We are very concerned that this will generate food crises which are of significant scale towards the end of this year, but also into early 2027, which is sort of the natural cycle of the El Nino phenomenon.
0: It's 12 minutes past one, and in sports, Canada have become the first team at the World Cup to reach the last 16 of the tournament after edging out South Africa in the round of 32 in Los Angeles. The Canadians booked their spot thanks to a strike from Steven Eustachio in the 92nd minute. They will face either Morocco or the Netherlands, with those two teams set to play tomorrow morning, Hong Kong time.
3: Following their round of 32 win, Canada head coach Jesse Marsh gave an impassioned on-pitch speech in which he hailed his squad Canadian heroes. Speaking later in the post-match press conference, he said the game plan was to stay disciplined and not give their opponents chances to get open.
6: We knew that being compact and being organized so that South Africa couldn't get themselves out into open spaces was going to be really important. And, we could have made life a little easier on ourselves if we would have made a play earlier when we had some big chances. But obviously the timing of the goal means that the win is incredibly dramatic. And I think the effect that it will have in Canada and the inspiring of people will be immense.
3: In big news out of cricket, Ben Stokes is calling time on his England career, announcing he'll step down as Test captain and retire from international cricket after the current Test against New Zealand. The 35-year-old all-rounder's announcement comes after he was dropped for the second Test following a late-night outing, but returned to help England on the field. Stokes had a starring role in the unforgettable 2019 World Cup final, and his heroics in England's T20 World Cup win in 2022, the same year he took over as Test captain. To the racetrack, and George Russell is back on top, clinching victory for Mercedes in a dramatic and scorching Austrian Grand Prix. Russell, who started from pole, held off a late charge from Red Bull's Max Verstappen to take his second win of the season at the Red Bull Ring. Championship leader Kimi Antonelli finished close behind in third and still leads teammate Russell in the Drivers' Championship by 40 points. And finally, in tennis, Britain's Emma Raducanu has withdrawn from Wimbledon over injury concerns. The world number 33 cited a stress fracture in her right leg, dealing a blow to home fans on the opening day of the grass court Grand Slam. Raducanu was slated to start her campaign tonight against Croatia's Antonia Ružić. She noted that she had done everything possible to try to get to the start line, but was medically advised to withdraw from the tournament. And that's your look at sport.
0: And the weather forecast for this afternoon and tonight, mainly cloudy with a few showers, hot with sunny intervals in the afternoon. The outlook becoming very hot with sunny periods, but still one or two showers in the next couple of days. The weather will become unsettled on Friday. It's 31 degrees Celsius, the humidity 74%. 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RTHK
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The politics of dancing. From Reflex on Radio 3, good afternoon. Last bit of the brew, 18 minutes past one. So, we've got a big holiday on Wednesday, July the 1st. Vietnam has a special day on July the 2nd, no holiday attached. But Neil Runciman's going to tell you more in about 6 minutes from now.

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0: James and Waltzing Along. It's Radio 3, a bit of Faithless and Bebe Rexha before that. Dollars and Dimes. Let me invite you to join us on Facebook Live if you've got nothing whatsoever else to do, which is where we say hi every Monday afternoon to our friend Neil Runciman, our man in Vietnam. And it's very nearly day change anniversary day, which you're going to find out about. Anyway, how are you?
1: Oh, I'm fine, Phil. I've got nothing else to do either, so, you know, I'm
0: that's
1: quite
0: why you're here.
1: Yeah, yeah.
0: Brilliant. What's cooking, Neil?
1: Right, well, what's cooking is, the weather, obviously, but not so much as it is in Europe. Vietnam and Laos, particularly around the corner, are about the only zone left in the world where the weather hasn't gone beyond the boundaries of what is considered to be just about acceptable or normal at the moment. But that's only because we tend to save that for later in the year when it goes absolutely haywire. But we'll see what happens. At the moment, hot and wet, wet and hot, and hot, hot, wet, wet, depending on where you are.
0: Normal, really?
1: Normal, yeah. I did have, I got caught in a complete downpour on Saturday when we were out. Made a quick video of it for about 10 seconds and sent it to all my friends in France and England. And they wrote back with some pretty bad language to me.
0: Yeah, yeah. This isn't the right time to be doing that, by the way, apparently. What have you heard? I mean, do you know, you can answer this one and you can inject a bit of your nihilisms into it, because some friends of mine were talking about this and then they were saying, well, you know, everything's melting, this, that and the other. What about Sri Lanka? What about Asia, where this is normal? What about India, where this is normal? What's so different about France, they're saying? Why is it all melting? You would know this.
1: Because the temperatures have risen to degrees that I never experienced. So you and I, Phil, were brought up in England, and the idea of, we were in Fahrenheit then, but the idea of a 30-degree Celsius temperature was completely beyond the boards of possibility.
0: Yeah.
1: And that was in the days where, when you've got a mid-hot summer's day of about 25 degrees, the headlines would read, "It's hotter than Corfu," or something like that.
0: Corfu, a scorcher.
1: You want a scorcher. And last week it was, it's hotter than Ho Chi Minh City. And it was. And Ho Chi Minh City was just running at around 33, 34 degrees. And Paris was going up to 39, 40. Now, this is blood boiling temperature, almost literally. The ones to watch out for are particularly places like Switzerland, which also recorded its highest ever temperatures.
0: These places just aren't designed for this, right? That's basically what my friends were getting at, or that was the answer to their thing.
1: Absolutely, yeah. It's the glaciers are melting at a rate of knots, and it completely upsets not only the way that society is set up, but the way that the geostructure is set up. So yes, it's an extremely perturbing time.
0: Yeah,
1: I think the only comment you can make on it is, whatever anybody else says about whether it's oil or anything else like that, it seems very, very hard to make an argument now that there is no such thing as climate change, whatever caused it.
0: It does seem so, doesn't it?
1: It is a major, major problem.
0: But there's another thing here before we get into your stuff. You often have fun telling me how don't mess with the French. They're great. They don't like the government. They kick up. Da, da, da, da. But from what I've been hearing, the French are being very, well, very cool about this.
1: Really what was required of the French was to do nothing and sit.

0: back and perhaps drink a little less. And apart from the latter one, I don't think they've got any problem with that any time at all. I think they were pretty well behaved. Just wait until the football kicks off again, see what happens then.
1: Yeah, no kidding.
0: They got through. I mean, I had friends over there who were working last week and running events and things like that. And one of whom was running an event where they had a group of people over who were part of some Olympiad sports, and they had a sports workshop out in the open under 36 degrees. And all I could think is, I hope to God you've got a defibrillator in place or something like that.
1: Okay.
0: But I believe they survived, or most of them did. Heat in Europe, I mean, I think most people in Hong Kong have experienced it themselves, but perhaps not to this level. Heat in Europe feels a lot different from heat out here.
1: Hotter, you mean?
0: It's hotter, it's more stifling, it's more cloying, and the absence of air conditioners does make a considerable difference. You've got no escape. You know, if you're in Hong Kong, you're in Causeway Bay, and it was really sweltering. All you had to do was walk within 20 metres of Soho, and you would have the blast of aircon coming out of the main doors and cool down like that, or get in a taxi and put on a heavy sweater so that you don't get hypothermia from the aircon there. You don't have that at all in most of Western Europe.
1: Is it fair when you see these cartoons of Americans going, yay, Europe, what do you think this is? And it's an AC.
0: No. Part of that is because France being a good example, there's been a strong movement from the ecological and green side there to argue against aircon as being bad for the environment, over carbon footprint.
1: At times like this, consumption whatever.
0: Fuels. they've got various wonderful sort of Heath Robinson contraptions in place to utilize or leverage the River Seine, to use the water from that to generate cold air and so on going forward. The Seine can generate an awful lot of other stuff which isn't cold air, but they seem to have that under control after the Olympics. So they are now, even the Greens are now backing off and saying, actually, there may be a case for aircon in some places. It would be a great time to be an aircon salesman in France right now, I think.
1: Everybody gets a bit Ayn Rand at times like this. You know, what are you trying to do? Take us back to the dark ages?
0: Something like, well what happens, I know the ritual in Europe, exactly what happens as the temperatures have been warming up over the past 6 or 7 years, is that you realise it's hot, you go out to buy a fan, all of the fans have been sold, you think that you can't find a fan anywhere.
1: Yes.
0: Sometimes you might try and find an aircon unit, a standing one, which then you have to bash a hole in the window to get the pipe out of that so it works partially. And then you make a note, you must get a fan before next year,
1: and you don't.
0: Which you then forget when it cools down and the whole process starts all over again. Well. It's one of those cycles of life.
1: Anyway, let's whiz back to Asia and find out what's going on.
0: Big news this week is on the 2nd of July, that's this Thursday, not first, it is the 50th anniversary of the 1976 official renaming of Saigon to Ho Chi Minh City, 1 year following the 1975 reunification of the Democratic Republic of South Vietnam and the Republic of Vietnam in the north to become the Socialist Republic of Vietnam, as we now know it today. So that will be fireworks everywhere, including on the beaches, because Ho Chi Minh City now extends down to the beaches here.
1: No holiday, though, Neil. You don't get a day off.
0: No public holiday, but it will be a big night. I think it's about 7 or 8 o'clock that the fireworks go, and they are, they love their fireworks here.
1: Yeah, no kidding.
0: They make a lot of them. The military has a kind of monopoly on making them.
1: Are they legal?
0: The ones from the military are, the ones that they bring in from the border in Laos, they aren't so much. Although no one would never hope to see any kind of combative force be forced to go into military operation again. If the Vietnamese are ever forced to shell anybody, it's going to be a really good display, is all I can. So that will be on Thursday. Renaming it to Ho Chi Minh City, most people who live there still call it Saigon, which refers to the central part. And just to make it a bit more interesting, when they did the complete readministration restructuring last year and changed. They removed all of the districts and just had everything as wards. So previously you would have District 1, Ward 2, District 1, Ward 8, Gilbert District, and so on. Now everything is a named ward, and one of the wards is called Saigon. So you can go to Saigon in Ho Chi Minh City, but it's called Saigon by the Saigonese. That's going to be part of the fun this week. Other than that, it's pretty much business as usual. Still very much high season. Lots and lots of domestic tourism going on. Very lively. There is a an official karaoke ban as of 10 o'clock at night, which the Vietnamese, being remarkably inventive, have got past by taking their karaoke onto the beach. So you can walk through the streets after 10 o'clock and it's tolerably quiet. People are still howling away.
1: Was it like that down where you were when you were in Vung Tau? Are you still there, by the way?
0: Yes, I am still in Vung Tau. If you go out to the beach at 11 o'clock at night at the weekend, you know, they're howling like atonal wolves out there all night. Nobody can do anything about it. Particularly because the beach, if you catch it at low tide, you've got about 200 metres of beach and the police can't be bothered to go all the way down there.
1: No kidding, can't blame them either. Yeah.
0: No, but it is quite good fun. You go out there, they've all got their tables and artificial lights and their picnics going, and they're singing away like there's no tomorrow.
1: I love it, the karaoke ban.
0: You wish for the singers, you wish there wasn't a tomorrow sometimes.
1: Yeah, I love it, you talk about pyrotechnics and yeah, no worries there, but karaoke. You're not allowed to do that. Fantastic.
0: No. Absolutely. There'll be a lot of fireworks on Thursday, I've no doubt.
1: Yeah, absolutely.
0: Any excuse. The other thing I was going to talk about today is the there have been a lot of official notices coming in about cybercrime.
1: Oh, yeah.
0: Which has reached, if not pandemic, then certainly epidemic levels over here. And it's clear from the language that the government is using in its official releases that it is genuinely extremely concerned about this. Now, another thing that's happening this week on the 1st of July, when you have your holiday, is the introduction and implementation of a number of new laws or revised legislations, most of which involve greater control, supervision, monitoring, or commitment upon citizens to report and control through the central Vietnamese identity database everything they do and transact. So, for example, if you want to do a bank transfer of more than $10 million, which is not a huge amount of money, you have to do biometric identification. And that would then be recorded on the central. So everybody's going to know what you're doing. And of course, there's a degree of brow furrowing, I would say, over this at citizen level, because, you know, do they have to? Basically, the question is this actually going to make much of a difference? And if you look into it, it might make some. It is a certain first level protection against your identity being stolen or people being able to get into your banks and hack them.
1: Can I just ask you a question here? 10 million dong, that's about $3,000 Hong Kong, isn't it?
0: Something a million like, is it's about.
1: Something
0: ish. Well, a million is only about. $40, something like that. So it's not a lot, is it?
1: That's the point. Yeah. Okay.
0: Yeah. I mean, it's nice to be able to, you know, it's great to say, you know, I'm spending $10 million today, but it's actually not worth an awful lot. So there is that, and there are a number of other legislatures which have been which are being brought into force, covering all kinds of things from computer fraud right down to the law that you must now always, if you have a dog, have it on both a leash and a muzzle wherever you go at all times, which is, I think it will be enforced for some time. I expect to see people out monitoring it one time. I expect to see me down that other 200 yards of the beach with my dog as well from time to time to see if they come and get me. But those things, they're getting stricter and stricter. And controlling more and more. You can argue, and I think there is a fair argument, that more protection is needed. When it comes down to the financial transactions and the supervision, though, the big pushback question that everybody asks and has to ask is, well, it's all very well making us do this, but what are you making the banks do? Why aren't the banks doing more to protect us? And I think that's become something of an issue over here, because as we've said before on this show, Phil, the banks are not the most trusted institutions in Vietnam.
1: Scamdemic.
0: Yeah, pretty much. We'll get on to scams, you know, the more specific scams now, because the one that is really taking hold is impersonation scam. Oh, yeah. Now, I don't know to what extent that's currently in Hong Kong. It's certainly widespread, but it is particularly pertinent and also pernicious in Vietnam, because what happens, a lot of it is coming, people coming over from the border from China and doing this, and they are getting hold of people and impersonating police officers, government
1: very
0: officials,
1: well. Yeah.
0: Banks, and so on. They're using AI, they've got the deep fake stuff, they can do the voice and all the rest of it. And they are either telling them they've got a fine that has to be settled, and they've got to give the details and getting into them that way. But the one that works best is when people are trying to get a deal done for a permit or go through the back door to get some kind of form signed or do this, that, and the other, which everyday life in Vietnam, and this is why it's so successful, is because this is not the type of scam we were talking about last week, where mm-hmm. you've got get-rich-quick scams and people start to think they're smarter than the other, than the average bear, and delude themselves that they can actually get these four times the average profits and it's a good deal and they're in part of the elite and will get rich from it and then find out that all their money's gone. It's not that. It's people just getting on with the everyday grind of life, where you have to have a relationship, talk to a man, maybe pass a bit of black money and get something done, because that's just keeping even. That's keeping your head above water.
1: Yep.
0: And they're leveraging this to get access to people and doing it. And that's going to be a very, very difficult one to stop, because that's not even regarded as being particularly criminal in Vietnam. If you go into Europe and you have to and you access the friend of a judge to influence a case in your favor, you know you've crossed the line into pretty abject criminality, and that jail awaits if you're found out. In Vietnam, you're just protecting yourself.
1: It's just
0: because if you don't, somebody else might do it against you. That's the way people think and the way it works, and it's not regarded as being particularly injurious to the social order, let's put it that way. So to be able to come in and infiltrate into that whole relationship, and that is nationwide, there's 100 million people doing this, who would rather not? I have no doubt who would rather be able not to do it. But it is almost impossible to suddenly stop, because in order to do that, you would have to raise salary levels to a degree that
1: like
0: it
1: Jenga,
0: made Vietnam
1: right?
0: uneconomic. And so, yes, it is. It's the financial scam Jenga.
1: That's what people have said about this kind of activity since time immemorial. They're like, well, it does work, basically.
0: It does. Well, also, you know, the Vietnamese system works. You know, it's Vietnamese solutions to Vietnamese problems.
1: Sure.
0: And everybody muddles through. And the country has been extremely successful. Now, you can look on that and say, yes, but they've done it through criminality. But it's kind of not. It's just a complicit.
1: Well, it's only criminal if there's a law
0: diving.
1: Made about it, isn't it?
0: It's as if the entire country were populated by Del Boy. but in a nice way, you know, people will back off and people will do the decent thing, and people are friends with the people they do deals with, because they know that's the way it works.
1: Yeah.
0: And the government is cracking down at a high level to send out signals. You know, in the last week, it's arrested a few more public officials, people who are formerly really high up in government. There are a few more under the cosh as well. And they're targeting them. It's on electricity. They've got their five big targets they're after: hydropower, electricity, airport design and management,
1: yeah.
0: infrastructure. Yeah, I mean, it covers pretty much everything. They are massive, and it is massive. And if you're in charge of it, you know, this burning furnace, it needs a lot of fuel, and it's getting it. Again, you know, if you're Tô Lam and the guy who is not only nominally, but also actively in charge of the whole anti-corruption committee, if you get to bed at all, you're going to go to bed tired and wake up tired as well. There's an awful lot going on. In the meantime, he has a country to run. It's something which is not going to be resolved. I was looking into property today as well, where we have, again, we talked about the ghost towns many times. There's another ghost town. Will be a ghost town in 4 or 5 years, opened up just down the road from where I am now. You know, these lovely four-bedroom houses. And what's happened now is you've got low liquidity in the real estate market, but the prices are not going down because the costs were committed to them. So you're actually not just leveling down or dumbing it down so that people who want to buy houses now can because the level has fallen. You're actually extending the elite because only the people who have money can still do it. But what's happened on this estate and on others is they are released after, 10 years of development with their pink book and everything. They are immediately flipped or put out for rent.
1: Yeah.
0: And I've been tracking them over the past month or two, and those rents gradually come down and down and down and down. And that means that out of 500 properties, perhaps 40 or 50 will be occupied, one or two streets will be active. Gradually it will sink into disrepair, the concrete will stain, and so on and so forth.
1: You know, this used to be Da Nang to a T, and I'm wondering if...
0: Yes.
1: Because he's in Vung Tau, right? You're talking about there, down by the seaside, that kind of thing. I'm wondering if Da Nang is like held as a bit of a poster boy now, success story, and people want to copy that.
0: Yes and no. Some of them are, but Da Nang has got its fair share. This is also endemic. It's in every... conurbation and across the entire coastline. It's 3,000 kilometres of coastline in Vietnam.
1: Yeah.
0: An awful lot of nice places. And pretty much all of them have got their ghost towns behind them as well. And it's not a bad thing. Last one I'll end you with, Phil, today. See if I can find a picture here. Phuoc Airlines. Airlines doing its bit for Vietnam because it's just signed a contract to buy 40 Boeing 787 Dreamliner aircraft.
1: Ooh,
0: for a cost of, I don't know, $22 billion at list prices. It won't be anything like that. And Vietnam Airlines is also signed up to buy about 90 737 Maxes. I assume they're buying these on the assumption that by the time they're delivered in 1932, the damn things will work and not fall into the ground. There is, of course, absolutely no or only coincidental connection to dealing with trade tariffs. Actually, that's not the case. Officially, it is said that this is one way of reducing the trade imbalance with the United States. So Phuoc doing its bit for Vietnam and trying to become an international hub globally.
1: And it gives you less excuses to not come and visit us here in Hong Kong. Fewer excuses, excuse me.
0: Thank you, sir.
1: Take care,
0: Thank
1: Neil.
0: You.
1: I will talk to you very, very soon. Bye-bye.

I Blame Coco and Turn Your Back on Love. Before that, The Fine Young Cannibals, Good Thing. Going to say goodbye to you right now with Duran Duran and the Wild Boys. Anyway, back tomorrow. Have a brilliant Monday. See you later.

0: RTHK, the news at 2 with Azam Khan. A man has died after reportedly being hit by an excavator that overturned at a construction site in Ho Man Tin. Police say the accident happened at the site on Liberty Avenue at around 9 p.m. The man was pronounced dead after he arrived at Kwong Wah Hospital. Another man sustained minor injuries and was sent to hospital for treatment. Chief Secretary Eric Chan has described formulating Hong Kong's first five-year plan as a giant leap forward for the city's development. He said the blueprint, which would allow all sectors to learn about Hong Kong's policy directions in the coming 5 years, would highlight the northern metropolis. Chan was speaking in an interview marking 4 years of the current term government.
1: In the past, we only have the chief executive's policy address, which only covers a one-year period. But sometimes people wish to learn about Hong Kong in the longer term. For example, a foreign student who wishes to study in Hong Kong, as well as companies planning to set up headquarters in the SAR, may want to know about the city's future development. If we let them know about our planning, they would be aware of the directions.
0: Two vessels of the People's Liberation Army will visit Hong Kong for 5 days next month, and they will be open for public visits and cultural exchange activities during their stay in the SAR. Altus Wong reports.
2: The two vessels are the guided missile destroyer Nanning and the guided missile frigate Hanyang. They will arrive in Hong Kong on July the 2nd and stay until July the 6th. The Ministry of National Defense says the visit will enable compatriots in Hong Kong and Macau to gain a more direct and in-depth understanding of the development of national defense and military construction in the new era. Another PLA fleet, led by the Shandong aircraft carrier, visited the SAR in July last year.
0: Secretary for Housing Winnie Ho says Hong Kong will soon see its first certified basic housing unit. Elvis Yu reports.
3: In an interview with the South China Morning Post, the housing chief revealed that 19,000 subdivided flats are currently undergoing renovation works across the city. She added that 15 flats had completed their upgrades and applied for official recognition, with the first unit set to be certified within the next month or two. To qualify as a basic housing unit, applicants must appoint professionals to see if the dwellings meet certain safety and size standards. After the initial registration, landlords are given 36 months to conduct necessary rectifications, during which the flats can continue to be rented out. Ho also talked about the long-term planning for public flats in the northern metropolis, describing the macro-project as the answer for improving quality of life and fostering healthy lifestyles. The minister said new public homes in the area will offer 10% more space on average than older estates. Besides having more space, Ho also noted public estates there will feature architectural designs tailored to their locations.
0: Mainland authorities have launched a Level 3 emergency response after a magnitude 5.5 earthquake rattled Kaohsiung County in Sichuan Province just after midnight. Residents in Kaohsiung and nearby areas reported strong tremors. Tremors were even felt in the provincial capital, Chengdu, as well as the nearby city of Chongqing. State media said at least 13 people suffered minor injuries, while nearly 200 people were evacuated to safety. Emergency crews reached the epicenter quickly and local roads remain open. Authorities are still assessing the situation, but for now, no building collapses or trapped individuals have been reported. The Commerce Ministry in Beijing has added 20 Japanese entities to its export control list for dual-use items, citing Tokyo's ambitions for remilitarization. The entities include Japan's Institute for Defense Studies. The ministry said that in order to safeguard national security and fulfill international obligations, including the non-proliferation of weapons, it decided to include 20 Japanese entities that have participated in enhancing Japan's military capabilities on the export control list. Some World Cup action, and Canada are the first team through to the next round of the knockout phase after a 1-0 win over South Africa in the depths of injury time. It was an historic victory for the co-host, who advanced into the last 16 for the first time. Canada will now face Netherlands or Morocco tomorrow in the last 16 after the two teams set to square off tomorrow morning in Hong Kong time. Look at the weather. Cloudy with a few showers. It'll be hot with sunny intervals in the afternoon. Light to moderate south to southeasterly winds. The heat stress at work warning is amber. The temperature right now is 31 degrees. The relative humidity is 71%. The news from RTHK.
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why'd you have to mess it up? I should be featuring music from the new releases from the Rolling Stones, but I'm still locked on to that particular album at the moment, which I've forgotten the name of. You know, thingy. Good afternoon, welcome to The Drive. Started off with the Dixie Dregs, my new love. And this is Spacey Jane, g'day.

Spacey Jane. It's called Do You Really Love Her? On Radio 3, between now and 5 this afternoon, Nike's built a brand new... well, its brand has always been on helping athletes perform better. Its newest shoe claims to do something else entirely. A lot of fuss over a shoe. Today's lame survey on Facebook, Steve James on Facebook, things overheard in the supermarket.

cooling off in the rain. Bruce Hornsby, our weather situation is essentially the heat stress at work warning is amber. 31 degrees, humidity at 70. Humidity, that's a lot of D's in that, Steve. At 74%. Cloudy and a few showers, but hot, hot, hot, hot. Wednesday, SAR Day, and it's also Canada Day, which may explain why my algorithm has thrown a Canadian a thing they're doing. Canadian Foods are joining forces for a limited time menu collaboration, which, if you're Canadian, is going to push your button. And apparently there is a bit of a habit in the world that I'm absolutely not aware of. People that are spending 20 minutes scrolling a food delivery app, they build a perfect order and then enclose it without buying anything. It's just a thing to do. It kills time. Well, along comes a South Korean app called Food Never Comes. We'll get to that. I've got an iTunes thing as well.

0: Tina Turner a little while ago. Monday afternoon drive. Beginning of the week, however, a nice little break in the middle. Time right now for the news headlines.
1: Chief Secretary Eric Chan says formulating Hong Kong's first five-year plan represents a 0-1 breakthrough. In an interview marking 4 years of the current term government, Chan said the blueprint would allow all sectors to learn about Hong Kong's policy directions and planning for the coming 5 years. Two vessels of the People's Liberation Army will visit Hong Kong for 5 days next month, and they will be open for public visits and cultural exchange activities during their stay in the SAR. And Secretary for Housing Winnie Ho says Hong Kong will see its first certified basic housing unit less than 6 months after a regulatory regime on subdivided homes came into force. Under the Basic Housing Units Ordinance, which took effect in March, the property owner must appoint a professional to inspect if the accommodation meets the prescribed safety and size standards. More news at 3 o'clock.
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3: Come in! Open the door and come in!
4: 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National security is the foundation of prosperity and stability. We should uphold and strengthen the executive-led system, follow a holistic approach to development and security, and implement Patriots administering Hong Kong for a better life. The security of Hong Kong and our homes hinges on the security of our motherland. Safeguarding national security is our responsibility. Let's participate.
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8: 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It is important to ensure the safety of the helpers when cleaning windows.
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2: Jerry und Pacemakers on RTHK Radio 3. Ah. And rest. Afternoon all. Mentioned at the top of the show. Nike has just built a... it's always built its brand on helping athletes perform better. But its newest shoe claims to do something else entirely. It is to improve your state of mind. Improve your state of mind. Launched in January, the Nike Mind shoe features a 22 foam nodes. The foam nodes. Preferred their B-sides. The shoe features 22 foam nodes on the sole that are designed to stimulate sensory nerves in the feet, helping the wearer feel calmer, more focused before and after competition, and provide benefits in the areas of balance, posture, circulation, and support of emotional regulation. The shoes, which come in two styles, priced at...

exorbitant and really exorbitant. Quickly sold out worldwide with millions signing up for restock alerts. Restock alerts. I didn't know that was a thing. Of course it is. While Nike says years of testing support its neuroscience-based design, the company has yet to publish peer-reviewed research. Experts say that the concept has scientific merit, but caution that any cognitive benefits may fade as the body adapts. Or the shoe wears down. I'd settle for a pair of shoes that could help me

0: Roar and Shouty Mystical teamed up with multi-award-winning Mariah Carey.
1: I just wanna love you.
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3: 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I'm back with the shaker of soul, boss, most tunnering,

Dave and Ansel Collins. Dave doing the shouty bit. Ansel's on the keyboards. Everybody now. Things overheard at the supermarket. It's our lame survey on Facebook. Steve James on Facebook. Our store has four checkout lanes open at all times. Unless we're really busy, in which case there's just the one. Whenever somebody only buys toilet paper, you can tell they're in a hurry. What you gonna

0: Carla Thomas is calling Otis Redding a tramp.
1: Well, we're on.
0: I mean, the cheek. 10 minutes away from three on RTHK Radio 3. The lame survey, things overheard at the supermarket. Mary's written... Oh, dear. Hummers has sold out. Overheard at the supermarket, really? Clean up in aisle 69, says Mike. From Ross in Australia. In Australia, that's jolly expensive. What else makes a today a special? Tis a Monday. It is... let's see now. The thing that leaps off the page. Oh, it's camera day. Unknown origins, but we always turn our focus to cameras and photographs on June the 29th, according to the website. Have you noticed... The photo taking on the street from the tourists? God bless the tourists coming here, spending their money. The style of taking, it used to be just sort of... we just used to joke about people just constantly making V signs, bunny ears, posing with a lovely view of Hong Kong behind you or something. Now they're fully-fledged Hollywood movies, with very specific moves being made. Over-the-shoulder glances, turns to the camera. I mean, it's everywhere. I mean, park the roller suitcase somewhere and then go for the voguing, I suppose. Camera day today. It's estimated that each year we take over 2.1 trillion photos. A 2.1? A trillion. Roughly 5.3 billion photos per day, or more than 61,000 every second. And some of them don't even involve selfie, pouty duck face

Dancing Away, Chris Rea on RTHK Radio 3. Things overheard in the supermarket. 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Said no one ever. One, a two, a three.

0: RTHK, the news at 3 with Azam Khan. Chief Secretary Eric Chan has described formulating Hong Kong's first five-year plan as a giant leap forward for the city's development. He said the blueprint, which would allow all sectors to learn about Hong Kong's policy directions in the coming 5 years, would highlight the northern metropolis. Chan was speaking in an interview marking 4 years of the current term government.
1: In the past, we only have the chief executive's policy address, which only covers a one-year period. But sometimes people wish to learn about Hong Kong in the longer term. For example, a foreign student who wishes to study in Hong Kong, as well as companies planning to set up headquarters in the SAR, may want to know about the city's future development. If we let them know about our planning, they would be aware of the directions.
0: A man has died after reportedly being hit by an excavator that overturned at a construction site in Ho Man Tin. Police say the accident happened at the site on Liberty Avenue at around 9 a.m. The man was pronounced dead after he was taken to Kwong Wah Hospital. Another man also sustained minor injuries and was sent to hospital for treatment. Fei Siu, chief executive of the Association for the Rights of Industrial Accident Victims, told reporters at the scene that the government should step up efforts in reducing these incidents, given that there have been a number of serious accidents over the past 6 months.
2: As the excavator was being operated on a slope, so the excavator, or any machinery that is operated on slopes, will require an ex-ante risk assessment that is more extensive than usual. The ground below needs to be consolidated, and there needs to be sufficient space for the vehicle to pass through. If it is too close to the edge, the risk of overturning will be greater.
0: Secretary for Housing Winnie Ho says Hong Kong will soon see its first certified basic housing unit, less than 6 months after regulatory regime on subdivided homes came into force. Elvis Yu reports.
3: In an interview with the South China Morning Post, the housing chief revealed that 19,000 subdivided flats are currently undergoing renovation works across the city. She added that 15 flats had completed their upgrades and applied for official recognition, with the first units set to be certified within the next month or two. To qualify as a basic housing unit, applicants must appoint professionals to see if the dwellings meet certain safety and size standards. After the initial registration, landlords are given 36 months to conduct necessary rectifications, during which the flats can continue to be rented out. Ho also talked about the long-term planning for public flats in the northern metropolis, describing the macro project as the answer for improving quality of life and fostering healthy lifestyles. The minister said new public homes in the area will offer 10% more space on average than older estates. Besides having more space, Ho also noted public estates there will feature architectural designs tailored to their locations.
0: Two vessels of the People's Liberation Army will visit Hong Kong for 5 days next month, and they will be open for public visits and cultural exchange activities during their stay in the SAR. Altus Wong reports.

0: The two vessels are the guided missile destroyer Nanning and the guided missile frigate Hanyang. They will arrive in Hong Kong on July the 2nd and sail until July the 6th. The Ministry of National Defence says the visit will enable compatriots in Hong Kong and Macau to gain a more direct and in-depth understanding of the development of national defence and military construction in the new era. Another PLA fleet, led by the Shandong Aircraft Carrier, visited the SAR in July last year.
1: The dean of the University of Hong Kong's medical school says a proposal to increase the number of lay members in the medical council could increase diversity within the body. It comes as the government suggested that the proportion of non-doctors on the council change from 25% to 31%. Speaking on RTHK Radio, Lau Chak Sing said lay members could also assist doctors with their work.
2: For example, nurses, other therapists. We hope to listen to their views on what duties our future doctors will have and how they can work together, how to take care of patients. I think there should be participation of both industry and lay members.
1: A look at the weather. Cloudy with a few showers and isolated thunderstorms. There'll be hot, sunny intervals in the afternoon. Looking ahead, it'll become very hot with sunny periods with one or two showers in the next couple of days. The thunderstorm warning is in effect. The heat stress at work warning is amber. The temperature is 31 degrees. The relative humidity is 72%. The news from RTHK.
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4: This portion of the show is being brought to you by Ed's Savings and Laundry. Remember, at Ed's, we've never lost a single cent of our customers' money. Although there are $7 or $8 million that have been temporarily misplaced since 1976.

Jelly Roll, Needing a Favour on RTHK Radio 3. Wow, thunderstorm warning in effect right now, together with the heat stress at work warning. That is amber. Mainly cloudy, as we heard in the news, and a few showers. Isolated thunderstorms. I am brolly-less today. Well, of course I am. That's why it's raining in some places around town. Good to have you along. I haven't asked you how your weekend was. I was getting nice thumbs-up messages from different things going on around town. I was supposed to have attended a couple of things that were going on around town, but you know what? I rediscovered sleep. Yeah. Yeah, okay. So, think so. Sentences that start with so. Why do people do that now? When did that become a thing? So.

late. It's filling time, isn't it? So, mentioned at the beginning of the programme, have you ever... I didn't know this was a thing. But I kind of get it, even though I don't want to. Ever spend 20 minutes scrolling through a food delivery app? Build the perfect order and then close it without buying anything. Is that a thing in your world? Have you done that? Now, I want to poo-poo it straight away. However, I will compare it with the amount of time spent scrolling through the various streaming services to choose something to watch. And not watching anything particularly, or not getting round to it. But guess there's that. So, enter stage left, a new South Korean app called Food Never Comes. Food Never Comes. It is designed for exactly that habit. It looks at a real delivery platform, letting users browse menus, customise orders, enter payment details, and even track a courier. What's the point of that? But in the end, nothing is ever made or delivered. Thinks. The app is part of a trend called dopamine sites. Wow, somebody's making a business out of this. Dopamine sites. Which recreate the excitement of shopping. Words I have never said before. I do not get excited at going shopping. Recreate the excitement of shopping without spending money. Money, its creator says, it was inspired by people opening delivery apps out of boredom, not hunger. Supporters say that it could help curb spending urges, while critics call it playing pretend for adults. Oh, look at that. My wallet just gave this app 5 stars.

Set Your Mama Out. It's coming from the Scissor Sisters on RTHK Radio 3. Coming up, there is a music story. I'm just having a look. Where is it? Oh, yeah. That I want to get to. To do with pop music becoming more focused on me as an individual. Me, I tunes, they're playing on words, over the past 50 years. And the study is quite interesting. I almost want to save it for tomorrow. Oh, I'll repeat it tomorrow when Perry Martin comes in for a musical chat between 4 and 5. He'll be bringing in some more so-called indie tunes. So some fresh stuff to add to your collection if you so do. Well, to have a little teaser if you don't know them already. Just having a look at a statistical... Chianti. A statistical look at who we are and the things we do. It's a massive study and sort of check of things that reflects on us through all the research, various research things that they do. So, for example, 60% of people say that they check their phone within 10 minutes of

0: Waking up. Yes. I'd like to say no, but the fact is, we do. Yeah. 20% of women say that they've kept a fender bender secret from their partner. 54% of people admit that they rewatched a TV show because they didn't feel like starting something new. I'm going to go with no. Every now and then you get the urge, I don't know, when you've got a free chunk of time to watch something. And sometimes, actually, I think it's when you get a new piece of kit, either a new TV or a new, I don't know, it depends what you, how you're doing things at home. And you want to watch an old movie that you know really well and just enjoy it with your new piece of kit. That's pretty much the only time for me. 45% of people admit that they've forgotten to cancel a free streaming trial before getting charged. I think I've done that. Pretty sure I've done that. And then there are those ones that don't seem to heed the request to stop a charging. You go deep into the app and the small print. 40% of people say that they have a favourite spot on the couch that nobody else should sit in. Well, I'm not going to say they shouldn't sit there. But it is the best place to be between the speakers. Whoever wants to enjoy that. I'm not worried about this one. I've seen it happen in Hong Kong loads of times. 21% say that they've eaten dessert before dinner when nobody was watching. Oh, that's weirder. And 20% of us say we've worn the same outfit multiple days in a row when working from home. Duh. And not just working from home. Can I just...
1: That's disgusting!

0: 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This time round, it's a breakdown dead ahead.
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0: It's time for the news headlines.
6: Chief Secretary Eric Chan says formulating Hong Kong's first five-year plan represents a 0-1 breakthrough. In an interview marking 4 years of the current term government, Chan said the blueprint would allow all sectors to learn about Hong Kong's policy directions and planning for the coming 5 years. Two vessels of the People's Liberation Army will visit Hong Kong for 5 days next month, and they will be open for public visits and cultural exchange activities during their stay in the SAR. And Secretary for Housing Winnie Ho says Hong Kong will see its first certified basic housing unit less than 6 months after a regulatory regime on subdivided homes came into force. Under the Basic Housing Units Ordinance, which took effect in March, the property owner must appoint a professional to inspect if the accommodation meets the prescribed safety and size standards. More news at 4 o'clock.
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8: That's a strange expression, Bruce.
9: Well, Bruce, I heard the Prime Minister use it. And she smiled quietly to herself.
10: 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I'm walking here!
11: Be patient at the traffic light. Jumping the red signal isn't right. 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Be attentive. Don't play around. Eyes on the road, not on your phone. Light is blinking. Best to not go. 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Be a responsible pedestrian. 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
4: 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Part 2.

0: Either Jill Sobule, as I've been saying it for years, or Jill Sobule. And a rainy day parade. On Radio 3, it's time for Rap, and that's an idea.
1: Hello, Steve. Bonjour, Raph here. We are entering a new era of aviation that feels less like travel and more like a biological optimization project. Qantas is gearing up for their Project Sunrise, the world's first direct ultra-long-haul flights between Sydney and London. The true innovation is not just the sheer distance of the A350 aircraft, but it's the philosophy behind the cabin design, which has been a decade-long collaboration with the University of Sydney's Charles Perkins Centre. They haven't just engineered the seat. They've engineered the sanctuary. By working with sleep scientists and chronobiology experts, they've developed lighting systems that adapt to jet lag, and a multi-layer memory foam mattress mapped to peak human pressure points. They are even rethinking the menu, timing meals to help the body clock adjust mid-flight. So it's a big shift where the airline stops being just a transport provider and starts acting as a health partner. When you step off a 20-hour flight feeling refreshed rather than shattered, that's not just luck, but it's the result of rigorous academic research meeting aerospace engineering. It's a reminder that when we combine the curiosity of the scholar with the ambition of the engineer, we can actually dissolve the barriers of distance that keep our world apart. And that sense of boundless movement and the feeling of coming home is perfectly encapsulated in Coming Home by Leon Bridges. It's a track that feels timeless, blending mid-century soul with a modern crisp production that makes you feel like you are drifting on the breeze. It was inspired partly by his own family's history and his mother's journey, capturing the profound emotional weight of the places we live and the places we yearn to return to. Now that's an idea.

Leon Bridges a little while ago with Raphael. Coming up to 15 minutes away from 4, and I've just launched today's 4:45 club. Today I would like you to finish this sentence. You and I have known each other so long that... What? You and I have known each other so long that what? Steve James on Facebook, if you are on that there social media. Thunderstorm warning in effect through till 4:30. And the heat stress at work warning still amber. Cloudy, few showers, isolated thunderstorms. That's the way it's working. Going to be walking between those raindrops later on. Now, what did I threaten I'd get to in a bit? Oh yeah, pop music. Want to talk about pop music? A trend. Also, Wednesday is SAR Day, and it's also Canada Day. And in my my inbox has thrown some Canadianness at me, some Canadian news. Where did I nick this from? Oh, it's from a website link to. Anyway, we'll get to that. It's Canada and food. And some names that are completely unfamiliar with me, but if you're Canadian, or Canadian, I'm here to serve.

That's King, A Love and a Pride on RTHK Radio 3. So just in time for Canada Day, two iconic Canadian foods are joining forces for a limited time menu collaboration. So if you're Canadian and you're sticking around, if you're travelling soon, then like very soon, then you've got something you can look forward to. If not, then dwell in this. This includes something I've never said on the radio before. Just in time for Canada Day, two iconic Canadian foods are joining forces for a limited time menu collaboration. Beaver Tails has partnered with Craft Dinner Canada to launch the KD Takeover Beaver Dog and KD Takeover Poutine. The Beaver Dog features an all-beef hot dog wrapped in a beaver tails pastry. I'm doing this in the wrong accent. The Beaver Dog features an all-beef hot dog wrapped in beaver tails pastry, topped with creamy Kraft dinner. That's mac and cheese. And ketchup. The poutine adds Kraft dinner, crispy bacon, and chives to the classic dish. Beaver Tails says that the collaboration celebrates two Canadian favourites that generations have grown up with, creating a fresh twist on some classic comfort foods. Canada could have had everything. You know, American industry, British culture, French cuisine. Nope, they got French industry, American culture, and British cuisine.

is also Hug Holiday. Hug Holiday. So it's encouraging us, according to the website, to give hugs to those who really need them. A nice hug. Aimed at the elderly, sick and lonely, sincerely, and anyone who needs the warmth, cheer and love that a hug provides. It's a nice thing. Be sure to ask first, is my advice. And if you've got anyone like my Aunt Betty, then you'd be asking for a holiday from hugs today.

0: RTHK, the news at 4 with Azam Khan. Chief Secretary Eric Chan has described formulating Hong Kong's first five-year plan as a giant leap forward for the city's development. Chan was speaking in an interview marking 4 years of the current term government.
1: In the past, we only have the chief executive's policy address, which only covers a one-year period. But sometimes people wish to learn about Hong Kong in the longer term. For example, a foreign student who wishes to study in Hong Kong, as well as companies planning to set up headquarters in the SAR, may want to know about the city's future development. If we let them know about our planning, they would be aware of the directions.
0: A man has died after reportedly being hit by an excavator that overturned at a construction site in Ho Man Tin. Police say the accident happened at the site on Liberty Avenue at around 9 a.m. The man was pronounced dead after he was taken to Kwong Wah Hospital. Another man sustained minor injuries and was sent to hospital for treatment. Fei Siu, chief executive of the Association for the Rights of Industrial Accident Victims, told reporters at the scene that the government should step up efforts in reducing these incidents, given that there have been a number of serious accidents over the past 6 months.
2: As the excavator was being operated on a slope, so the excavator or any machinery that is operated on slopes will require an ex-ante risk assessment that is more extensive than usual. The ground below needs to be consolidated and there needs to be sufficient space for the vehicle to pass through. If it is too close to the edge, the risk of overturning will be greater.
0: Secretary for Housing Winnie Ho says Hong Kong will soon see its first certified basic housing unit, less than 6 months after a regulatory regime on subdivided homes came into force. Elvis Yu reports.
3: In an interview with the South China Morning Post, the housing chief revealed that 19,000 subdivided flats are currently undergoing renovation works across the city. She added that 15 flats had completed their upgrades and applied for official recognition, with the first unit set to be certified within the next month or two. To qualify as a basic housing unit, applicants must appoint professionals to see if the dwellings meet certain safety and size standards. After the initial registration, landlords are given 36 months to conduct necessary rectifications, during which the flat can continue to be rented out. Ho also talked about the long-term planning for public flats in the northern metropolis, describing the macro project as the answer for improving quality of life and fostering healthy lifestyles. The minister said new public homes in the area will offer 10% more space on average than older estates. Besides having more space, Ho also noted public estates there will feature architectural designs tailored to their locations.
0: Two vessels of the People's Liberation Army will visit Hong Kong for 5 days next month after they will be open for public visits and cultural exchange activities during their stay in the SAR. Altus Wong reports.
4: The two vessels are the guided missile destroyer Nanning and the guided missile frigate Hanyang. They will arrive in Hong Kong on July the 2nd and stay until July the 6th. The Ministry of National Defense says the visit will enable compatriots in Hong Kong and Macau to gain a more direct and in-depth understanding of the development of national defense and military construction in the new era. Another PLA fleet, led by the Shandong Aircraft Carrier, visited the SAR in July last year.
0: Lawmaker Duncan Chu says Hong Kong is on track to becoming a global innovation and technology center, saying the industry is in the right direction in terms of building infrastructure and boosting research and development capabilities as the city comes up with its first five-year plan. But Chu, who represents an IT sector, believes it'll take some time for the SAR to go from a tech follower to a creator.
5: Giving Hong Kong as a user before into a city that will create technology that will innovate and, you know, having a very high stream, upstream development and research capability is a difficult task. So I would rate that we are at the very early stage because, you know, the policy that really enable Hong Kong to go upstream and putting all the effort into research and counting the GDP ratio in R&D, I think we only really started this work in the last 4 or 5 years.
0: A look at the weather. It's cloudy with a few showers and isolated thunderstorms. It'll be hot with sunny intervals in the afternoon. Looking ahead, it'll be very hot with sunny periods with a few showers in the following couple of days. The heat stress at work warning is amber. The temperature is 30 degrees. The relative humidity is 78%. The news from RTHK.
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7: No, this is it. You're in the right place.
8: 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Next up,
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0: the music of the Pussycats on Radio 3. 16 minutes past four. We've lost the thunderstorm warning, but continues to be mainly cloudy with a few showers, isolated thunderstorms, ha and there. Still very hot with the amber heat stress at work warning.
1: Really, they still find that a mouthful. I'm inviting you to join in with today's 4:45 club. It's on Facebook. What did I write? I've forgotten. Oh, yeah, finish the sentence. You and I have known each other so long that if you've got a Facebook group, like a big, chunky Facebook group, throw this one in there. See what you get back. It'll be highly personal. You and I have known each other so long that... what? Read those out at 4:45. In the meantime, found this quite interesting on a couple of levels. Researchers say that pop music has become more focused on me over the past 50 years. A study analysing hit songs from around the world found that popular songs in the United States and Germany increasingly use first-person words like I, me and mine, suggesting a rise in self-focused language. However, the same trend was not found in two particular places, Japan and Hong Kong. Scientists in the UAE analysed thousands of top 10 songs from 1970 to 2019. And they say that the findings suggest that music reflects cultural changes, with more individualistic societies showing stronger shifts toward personal expression.
0: Really?
1: Okay. Sure. Singers today say I so many times that even the backup dancers feel left out.

taking on both Ella Fitzgerald and probably a little closer to Mama Cass. Sweet dreams, Dream a Little Dream. Martin Garrix a little while ago with Katharina.

0: something I've never been able to do. Because I didn't go to the right dance classes, well, like any. To learn how to jump, jive and wave. I was down with it, just not down enough. Tom Jones, Jules Holland a little while ago, Brian Setzer Orchestra right there. Okay, catch a breath. Time right now for the news headlines.
1: Chief Secretary Eric Chan says formulating Hong Kong's first five-year plan represents a zero-to-one breakthrough. In an interview marking 4 years of the current term government, Chan said the blueprint would allow all sectors to learn about Hong Kong's policy directions and planning for the coming 5 years. Two vessels of the People's Liberation Army will visit Hong Kong for 5 days next month, and they will be open to public for cultural exchange activities during their stay in the SAR. And Secretary for Housing Winnie Ho says Hong Kong will see its first certified basic housing unit less than 6 months after a regulatory regime on subdivided homes came into force. Under the Basic Housing Units Ordinance, which took effect in March, the property owner must appoint a professional to inspect if the accommodation meets the prescribed safety and size standards. More news at 5 o'clock.

brought to his senses Sting on Radio 3 a little while ago, Seth Lakeman. I keep saying Lakeman. I feel better saying it that way. Lakeman, I think it is. Say it quickly, Steve. It'll be fine. King and Country. Okay, just before we... Oh, we're warming close to the 4:45 club. What was the sentence again? Let me get it right. It's my own 4:45 club. You and I have known each other so long that... What? We'll see where that goes in a little while. In the meantime, in case you thought that at least some jobs maybe are safe from AI, strange thing has appeared just up north. People are now using humanoid robots to beg for money on the streets

0: of several Chinese cities. The robots sit or kneel with signs reading things like, I have no money to charge my phone, or please pay my electricity bill, alongside QR codes for digital donations.
1: Are you sure you want to continue?
0: I think I will, just a little bit, because its photos of the robotic beggars quickly went viral, sparking debate online. Some worry that it's an example of AI overreach, while others believe the unusual scenes are simply a publicity stunt or a social experiment. Fair enough. It's good to see that AI is, you know, it's asking you for money instead of your data.
1: Warning, a disc jockey connection between brain and mouth has been terminated.

0: Tired of the everyday grind? Ever dream of a life of romantic adventure? Want to get away from it all? We offer you...
1: Steve James.
2: Designed to free you from the four walls of today for a high adventure.
3: If you are using a full body harness while working at height in a construction site, secure it to an independent lifeline to stop a fall. Wear a safety helmet with a chin strap that's buckled up properly. The helmet will stay on in an accident and help reduce injury. By protecting yourself,

0: you can protect your family. Your life is in your hands. Put safety first.
1: Here's the time check, here's the time check, it's the time check now. It's quarter two. Oh, I must get a little hand put on that watch.
2: Red light, don't walk. Red flag, don't swim.
3: Red flags will be hoisted at public bathing beaches during inclement weather to alert the public of the dangers to engage in water sports activities. Under the Bathing Beaches Regulation, it is an offense to engage in water sports activities at temporarily closed public bathing beaches. Offenders are liable to a maximum fine of $2,000 and 14 days imprisonment upon conviction.
2: Protect yourself and others. No water sports during inclement weather.
4: You may not...

0: The 4:45 Club.
1: Wow, bang on time. That's a rarity, make a note of that. Today, asking in the 4:45 Club, you and I have known each other so long that... Jared says, we know each other so long that it's pointless trying to collect the money that you owe me or that I owe you. Anyway, it's your shout. Is the correct answer. We've known each other so long. Irish Smile Paul says that I really must stop talking to the mirror. From Sarah, known each other so long, we're almost family. And from Stevie D, we've known each other so long that... Oh, no, not you again. We've known each other so long... Oh, hang on, I missed one from Wayne. That we know what music artists to talk about when we catch up. Mainly just one name. Correct, Wayne. Correct. When are you coming back to town? We've known each other so long, Mel says that I call you Abraham. Wow. From Mary, I know things about you that your wife doesn't. Whoa. That's just friends talk, isn't it? That's catching up and... We've known each other so long that you don't mind me being me. Oh, that's good. That's a sincere one. We should end on that. Not a chance. We've known each other so long, our mothers still want to keep us apart for the safety of all concerned.

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1: Staying with it.
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0: Okay, I'm off. Rounding things off just ahead of the close. That's Chaka Khan. She doesn't like you doing that, but she kind of does it herself in this one. Like Sugar. See you tomorrow.

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1: Don't worry, there are lots of things worse than the Steve James radio program.
2: Bam!
1: But not many.
3: He doesn't know anything.
4: Hello?
3: He just sits around eating biscuits.
5: RTHK, the news at 5 with Azam Khan. Chief Secretary Eric Chan has described formulating Hong Kong's first five-year plan as a giant leap forward for the city's development. Chan was speaking in an interview marking 4 years of the current term government.
6: In the past, we only have the chief executive's policy address, which only covers a one-year period. But sometimes people wish to learn about Hong Kong in the longer term. For example, a foreign student who wishes to study in Hong Kong, as well as companies planning to set up headquarters in the SAR, may want to know about the city's future development. If we let them know about our planning, they would be aware of the directions.
5: A man has died after reportedly being hit by an excavator that overturned at a construction site in Ho Man Tin. Police say the accident happened at the site on Liberty Avenue and around 9 a.m. The man was pronounced dead after he was taken to Kwong Wah Hospital. Another man sustained minor injuries and was sent to hospital for treatment. Secretary for Housing Winnie Ho says Hong Kong will soon see its first certified basic housing unit, less than 6 months after a regulatory regime on subdivided homes came into force. LBC reports.
7: In an interview with the South China Morning Post, the housing chief revealed that 19,000 subdivided flats are currently undergoing renovation works across the city. She added that 15 flats had completed their upgrades and applied for official recognition, with the first units set to be certified within the next month or two. To qualify as a basic housing unit, applicants must appoint professionals to see if the dwellings meet certain safety and size standards. After the initial registration, landlords are given 36 months to conduct necessary rectifications, during which the flats can continue to be rented out. Ho also talked about the long-term planning for public flats in the northern metropolis, describing the macro project as the answer for improving quality of life and fostering healthy lifestyles. The minister says new public homes in the area will offer 10% more space on average than older estates. Besides having more space, Ho also noted public estates there will feature architectural designs tailored to their locations.
5: Two vessels of the People's Liberation Army will visit Hong Kong for 5 days next month, and they will open for public visits and cultural exchange activities during their stay in the SAR. Aldous Wong reports.
8: The two vessels are the guided missile destroyer Nanning and the guided missile frigate Hanyang. They will arrive in Hong Kong on July the 2nd and stay until July the 6th. The Ministry of National Defense says the visit will enable compatriots in Hong Kong and Macau to gain a more direct and in-depth understanding of the development of national defense and military construction in the new era. Another PLA fleet, led by the Shandong aircraft carrier, visited the SAR in July last year.
5: China has added 20 Japanese entities, including major companies, to a watch list over the export of items that can be used for both military and civilian purposes. Marcus Lum reports.
9: The Ministry of Commerce cited Tokyo's ambition for remilitarization when it added 20 Japanese entities to its export control list for dual-use items. The new entities include Japan's Institute for Defense Studies and Mitsubishi Electric Defense and Space Technologies Corporation. The military said, in order to safeguard national security and fulfill international obligations, including the non-proliferation of weapons, it decided to include on its export control list 20 Japanese entities that it said have participated in enhancing Japan's military capabilities. It added that those named on the watch list can apply to be removed by cooperating with verification procedures according to Chinese law.
5: Authorities in Afghanistan say at least 36 civilians have been killed and another 163 wounded in Pakistani airstrikes on three of its eastern provinces. Pakistan's information minister said the operations killed 25 militants and were aimed at a group that it blames for a deadly weekend attack on Pakistani security forces in Karachi. Afghan authorities have repeatedly denied that the country is used by militants.

0: The Pakistani operations have caused a heavy civilian death toll. A look at the weather, mainly cloudy with a few showers. More showers with isolated thunderstorms at first tomorrow. Minimum temperature will be around 27 degrees. There'll be hot intervals during the day. The current temperature, 30 degrees. The relative humidity, 74%. The news from RTHK.
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Good afternoon. It's 5:05 p.m. here in Hong Kong on Monday, the 29th of June, 2026, and this is The Close. I'm Carolyn Wright. Markets across Asia had a mixed day of trading today. On the show, I am joined by the dynamic duo of David Roche, who is President and Global Strategist at Quantum Strategy, and Richard Harris, CEO of Port Shelter Investment Management, for our business and markets discussion. Monday also means Startup Spotlight with Jenny Ortiz Bolivar, taking another look at an innovative startup from around the region. This week, she speaks to Carl Jung, co-founder and COO of pet food company Amico Innovations, about how it grew from an idea into a majority investment by Mon Nissen and the launch of premium dog food brand Vetra. We also speak with Jessica Liu, who is co-founder and CEO of Planto. She'll be talking about the challenges SMEs have with finding funding. As always, you can send us any questions you might have on WhatsApp on 6899 8518.

Taking a deeper dive into today's market action, and Asian stocks wobbled after Iran and the United States agreed to halt renewed hostilities that had cast a shadow over an interim peace deal and supported oil prices, while the US dollar stood near a one-year high on rate hike bets. Easing oil prices may help reduce some inflation pressure, but elevated prices are likely to keep the US Federal Reserve under pressure to raise those rates. Investors are pricing in at least one hike this year, a sharp reversal from expectations of two rate cuts before the conflict began. The Hang Seng gained almost 1.6% to close at 23,026. The Shanghai Composite up almost 1.2% at 4,073. Shenzhen Composite down a tenth of percent at 2,782. Taiwan Stock Exchange gaining almost 1% to close at 44,999. Japan's Nikkei 225 adding 0.15% to finish at 69,468. In South Korea, the KOSPI down a fifth of the percent at the end of the day at 8,394. It had fallen almost 3.5% earlier in the day, but recovered towards the end of trading in response to some big news on Samsung and SK Hynix. More on that to come, and of course we'll be keeping watch on how their stocks move tomorrow. Australia's ASX 200 is up 2/3% at 8,823. In India, the Sensex is still trading, currently down almost 0.5% at 76,737. Moving on to some of today's top stories, and first up, the US and Iran have agreed to stand down following an exchange of strikes, media reports citing a US official say. It comes after several attacks in and around the Strait of Hormuz, culminating in both nations accusing each other of violating their ceasefire. The official confirmed to CBS News that vessels will now be able to move through the waterway freely and added that renewed talks aimed at ending the war will continue. Iran has not commented as yet. On June 17th, the US and Iran signed a 14-point memorandum of understanding, which included a, quote, immediate and permanent termination of military operations on all fronts. As part of the MOU, Iran agreed to use its best efforts for the safe passage of commercial vessels with no charge for 60 days. But the ceasefire has been under threat in recent days because of renewed attacks by both sides. Strikes kicked off again on Thursday after an Iranian projectile hit a cargo ship in the Strait of Hormuz. Then over the weekend, the US retaliated with a series of strikes on Iran, hitting multiple targets in what US Central Command called a direct response to the continued aggression against commercial shipping. On Saturday, Iran responded with strikes on US bases in Kuwait and Bahrain. The US has said none of these attacks reached their targets and there were no casualties or damage. On Friday, the US also mediated the signing of a framework agreement between Israel and Lebanon aimed at paving the way to a lasting peace. Due to ongoing fighting between Israeli forces and Iranian-backed Hezbollah in southern Lebanon, that ceasefire also looked shaky. 2 days after it was signed, the Israeli army said it had struck a 200-meter-long tunnel used by Hezbollah in southern Lebanon, which it said contained hundreds of weapons. South Korea has unveiled plans for about $1 trillion US dollars.

0: worth of investments to build out the country's chip manufacturing and artificial intelligence capabilities in the coming years. It's part of the country's so-called three mega projects to develop new chip production hubs, data centres and robotics technology. President Lee Jae-myung says the plan is aimed at rejuvenating the economies of areas outside the capital Seoul. Lee said, quote, "We must secure the core elements of AI faster than any other country. Semiconductors, physical AI and AI data centres are the triple axis for a giant leap forward." Lee announced the plans in a televised event alongside the leaders of the country's two largest chip makers, Samsung and SK Hynix. They are expected to build a semiconductor manufacturing hub in the southwest of the country. Lee also announced plans to build other AI infrastructure hubs outside of Seoul, where most of the country's advanced factories are currently concentrated. Earlier, Lee said in a statement that the project was a matter of survival for the country to address the decline in rural areas due to the concentration of industries in Seoul. The surge in demand for chips to power AI has led to a global shortage of semiconductors, sending prices for a variety of gadgets higher. Just last week, Apple and Microsoft blamed AI for raising the prices of some of their devices. Meanwhile, Reuters is reporting that Chinese memory chipmaker Changxin Memory Technologies has signed a long-term supply agreement with Tencent Holdings worth more than 20 billion yuan ahead of its blockbuster stock market debut. Sources said the agreement covers several years of DRAM chip supply for servers. DRAM, or Dynamic Random Access Memory, is a critical component for servers that power cloud computing, databases and AI workloads. Modern data centers need DRAM to run applications without bottlenecking, making long-term supply contracts a priority for companies amid the shortage that led to the soaring costs we just mentioned. Further details of the deal are not immediately clear, and CXMT and Tencent didn't immediately respond to Reuters' request for comment. Founded in 2016 with government backing, CXMT leads China's strategic push to build a foothold in the global DRAM market, which is dominated by South Korean and US companies. Finally, sticking with that theme, and Hong Kong-listed shares of Baidu surged more than 7% today on reports that its artificial chip intelligence chip unit Kunlunxin is targeting an initial public offering which could value its affiliate at $50 billion. On Sunday, the information reported that prospective investors were asked to buy semiconductors worth 3 to 7 times their value of their intended investment in Kunlunxin's planned listing. Baidu confidentially filed a listing application for Kunlunxin on the Hong Kong Stock Exchange at the start of the year, though offering details, including size and structure, were undecided then. And that is it for the headlines today.
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0: Well, for our markets discussion, I'm joined by David Roche, who's President and Global Strategist at Quantum Strategy. Always lovely to have you on the programme, David.
2: Equally lovely to be on it. Good morning from here.
0: Lovely. Good morning to you. And the same to Richard Harris, CEO of Port Shelter Investment Management. Great to have you on the programme.
3: Well, thank you. And I was equally lovely as David is.
0: Brilliant. Well, it's good to hear that that is all lovely. What isn't necessarily lovely is what's going on in the Gulf and the Middle East and everything like that. So it seems like we did have a few attacks over the weekend, but everyone's decided to calm down again now. David, do you think this is going to have any significant impact on what's been happening? And I think one of the biggest questions at the moment now is we got that 60 days to negotiate a peace deal. How long might it really take to do that?
2: Well, so there was an attack on one of the Gulf states on land and two attacks against shipping in the southern corridor near the Oman coast. Both of the shipping attacks actually hit their targets. There were missile attacks. So, I mean, very serious stuff. The purpose, the IRGC, the Iranians, are demonstrating to the Americans that they are in charge of the Gulf, not the Americans. And the Americans can blab all they want, but they're going to remain in charge of the Gulf because they can halt shipping in the Gulf, just like they just have, with minimal military effort, a missile or two, hit one ship, not even hit the ship, and the shipping will stop again. So the American military, even if they wanted to, do not have the kind of ability to eliminate that sort of attack. It's almost impossible to eliminate that sort of attack with a conventional military force. So what it does is it tells us that the current happiness in oil markets, kind of Brent at $73, is contingent upon the oil continuing to leave the Gulf, what's called the tanker flush, that is flushing the oil stored on tankers and indeed stored on shore out of the Gulf. There's probably about 20 days of that left at around 6 to 7 million barrels a day, but at the moment the shipping is hard coming out of the Gulf, so that's not even happening. And beyond that, you then have to say, well, if oil is going to normalize in the Gulf area, you have to be able to move approximately 17 million barrels a day. And that would take you probably an additional amount of tankers of, say, probably around 6 to 7 tankers a day. And unless you do that, then you're not going to normalize the oil flows. They can't go out any other way. And I think Iran will remain in charge of that. Now, the interesting thing about all the happiness going on in oil markets is that the IEA's measure of stocks, inventory, strategic reserves in developed countries, for which I take OECD as a proxy, has continued to fall and is now at approximately about 2.3 billion barrels of oil, which is below the 30-day level of 3 billion barrels of oil, which the IEA thinks is safe. So while all this is going on, the oil stocks actually have not reversed as a result of more oil coming out of the Gulf. They continue to fall. And if they go on continuing to fall, then the fragility of supply will become a factor in the pricing of oil probably within 3 or 4 months. That's it.
0: Are you still there?
2: Oh, yeah.
0: Okay, sorry. I thought you were going to say something more, but you didn't. Richard, what are your thoughts on what's going on with this situation and sort of where we are heading possibly with oil prices and what the rest of the market is seeing around the fact that it's not clear whether we're going to get an actual official finalised peace deal at any point soon?
3: Well, I was enjoying David's analysis so much that I was rather hoping he'd carry on instead of suddenly come to a dead halt. Because, you know, he has his finger on it in terms of where oil is going, where it's being transferred. I mean, I'm looking at some of the year-to-date figures now, because this time of year is always good to look back at the last 6 months. Gasoline is up 67%. Heating oil up 48%. Brent is up 20%. Now, I think the current oil levels are probably too low at the moment and are as a bit of a relief valve of people seeing that, you know, there isn't massive fighting and there is some sort of opening. So I suspect oil prices will go up. But of course, the real impact on this is inflation. And having just traveled around the US, inflation is a big story. I mean, the US feels very expensive, even if you come from Hong Kong, translated back. And this is just in things like the supermarket. Gas prices have gone up. They're coming down quite fast at the moment because, of course, the US doesn't tax gas as petroleum. Well, gasoline in your car, petrol, as much as they do in other European countries. So you do get more volatility there. But I think that there is a big story of inflation that's floating around and will hit us hard in the second half of the year. But my broader thinking is that I think both parties have reached kind of a state of unhappy dynamic equilibrium in terms of the fact that, yes, the Iranians are going to prove that they're the boss because they're going to throw a couple of drones at tankers, most of which bounce off, but they're could be room for more. They could threaten to mine the strait again. And by the same token, the US will launch specific strikes against the operators of those projectiles. So I think that, you know, we have one projectile, then another response, and then a further response, and then everybody's happy. I don't think anybody wants to go to full-blown war at the moment.

0: moment. If the Iranians push their luck, the US will. But I think the Iranians have really got quite a smart balance at the moment, whereas they can launch a few pinpricks to keep everybody on their toes, while at the same time not provoking the US into a major bombing. So I think we're in a dynamic equilibrium. Yes, Dave is quite right in terms of his assessment of how much oil is actually going to go through the Gulf. But there is some going through. And I think the market is perhaps a little bit too optimistic on oil prices and the future of that part of the world.
1: All right. I'd like to return to your point on the issues around inflation, but I've got one more question about what's been happening with the sort of movement of oil for David, and that is around the idea that we might see some kind of possible tolls coming in for using the Strait. What are you hearing there?
2: Well, you can actually read it on the Iranian Gulf Authority's website. Because they publish not only what they intend to charge, but also how you can apply for your yacht, Ricky and Richard's case, and you can
0: more money
2: to sail through the Straits of Hormuz. So, I mean, there's no mystery about this. The PDA, the Gulf Authority, or the PTSA, I can't remember now which it is, but anyway, the Iranian IRGC Gulf Authority intends to charge people for ships for going through international waters in the Gulf. It's quite explicit, and they're going to do it. Now, the Americans say, well, you can't charge. And they say, okay, well, we won't charge. We'll just charge insurance instead. Or we'll charge pilotage fee. But, I mean, the reality is that the Americans have had the control of the Gulf through the Iranians. And whether you like it or I like it, they're going to charge. They're going to charge, say, $2 million a tanker, which means they'll actually end up at approximately $150 million a year in revenues, which will, you know, be a very nice contribution to rebuilding the country. And, of course, a blatant violation of the freedom of navigation rights under the law of the sea through the Gulf, which lesson will not be lost upon all the other kind of extremists who happen to dwell near waterways or airports or junction boxes for the internet as choke points. So that's the outcome. It's not quite as devastating as the nuclear outcome, where Trump has now decided that Iran's nuclear question is really a matter of just a little atomic dust. Because he can't do anything about it. He can't do anything about this either. So we actually have now empowered the IRGC to take over the Gulf, which they may include the Omanis in the IRGC, may include the Omanis in, just for appearance's sake. And that, as a precedent, will be used right around the world in all the other choke points by all the other extremists who think they can get away with it. So well done. Great result.
0: Well Trump. Trump is a great advert for careful diplomacy because he's been absent in that particular department. And we've seen what a complete mess we've got everything in. Maybe it is time to go back to doing things a little bit more carefully, a little bit more intelligently than we've seen from the US in the last couple of years.
2: Well, I'd like to believe that, but you know, Richard, first of all, you use two words which in association with anything that Trump does are rather strange.
0: Careful and diplomacy.
2: And intelligently. Well, hello. You are talking about giving the man a brain transfer.
0: Yes, but who's he going to have?
2: Yeah.
1: Well, let's actually...
2: I'm not going to bet my dog...
0: Moving swiftly on.
1: Do you know what? I'm not going to move swiftly on because we've also, Trump has been threatening this 100% tariff on imports for any country that implements a digital services tax. How likely do we see this as being and what might it actually mean, Richard?
0: Well, obviously it's another attack against a sovereign nation. You can't.

0: organized taxes. He's taking it very personally, saying it's a tax against American companies. Well, no, it's not. It's levied against all sorts of companies. Of course, American companies are fairly dominant. But I think that, you know, the European authorities are concerned because we are moving into a new world, a new economy where digitization or the digital industry as a whole is going to be very important and should be taxed accordingly. You know, we tax a whole bunch of stuff in the old economy, so why not the new? So whether or not you agree with the taxation, the point is that the Europeans are entitled to do it. Don't forget, these are relatively small taxes. You know, we're talking something like 4%. So we're not talking anything huge. But obviously, when Trump gets a bee in his bonnet or somebody's breathed a word into his ear, he goes over the top. I think in this situation, the Europeans, instead of paying fealty to him and bowing down, I think they're probably going to stand up. And that's going to be quite interesting to see, because this goes into another theme of mine, that it may well further Trump's decline, as the more people that stand up to him, the weaker he gets.
1: I think there's a thing here which is really interesting. You can't, let's say France puts on a tax on the internet. Well, you can't put 100% tariffs on French exports to the US, because they actually would then go to Belgium and go to the US. In other words, you can't pick out European countries. Europe's trade relationships with the United States, in case Trump hasn't noticed, are actually settled at the community level. And so even if you were, you know, this hot air kind of vitriol is actually nonsensical as well as everything else. I would also say another thing, you know, next week we're going to have the Ankara NATO summit. Now, I'm sure we'll be talking about that, because it'll be happening when we're talking on next week's program. But I mean, it is very likely that Trump is going to just tell the Europeans, you know, that we're not going to defend you, or we'll only defend the ones we like, or he's going to further weaken NATO. And of course, that will hand more cards to Putin, who may be a declining force. But as we've often said on this program, dying fish flap the hardest. So it'll be an invitation to Putin to do something wild, to distract from his own political problems. Because don't forget, he's got an election coming up too. Of course, he'll win it, because they don't really have elections. But he's nevertheless going to be a test of his popularity. So there are a lot of moving parts here, but I think the main thing to remember, that anything that Trump says and does is motivated by his hate of Europe. And his hate of Europe is actually motivated or moved by the one observation which I think he is quite intelligent about, which is his own cultural inferiority. He actually hates Europe because, you know, he doesn't have a Versailles. He doesn't have a Champs-Élysées.
2: He keeps trying to build copies.
0: Yeah, absolutely. Yeah, and they turn green.
1: Yeah, and they just turn green, and people go paddling with them, paddling in it. I mean, you know, this is, so this decline and hate of Europe is going to become the hallmark of the decline in Trump's power, which will seek to weaken Europe, which will help Putin in the decline of his power. And I think that is going to be, that's going to be something we will be talking about a lot in the future.
2: Okay, let's get back to one of the things that we did bring up, and that was, well, Richard brought up talking about the issue of inflation in the US and the high prices you've seen very recently whilst travelling around the country. What does this mean for the outlook for moves from the Fed? And is this going to play in also to the popularity of Trump, as to, you know, how this is hurting the American on the street?
0: Well, we've seen a slightly new chairman of the Fed, Walsh, who previously was cut, is now a little bit more balanced about this. But he has to be, because you know, the whole of the country know that prices are going up, that things are expensive, that it's hard to make ends meet. I mean, many places I went to, and this was similar to 4 years ago, but even more intense now, very difficult to find, if you like, low-level labour, cleaners, shop retailers, these sort of people. And there are signs out on the street saying help wanted everywhere, which may also be a factor in the fact that US unemployment is still relatively low when we thought it would go up. And the economy is still ticking along because there's still plenty of money around from the top end of the K to pay for services, but a lot of these services can't be delivered. The other interesting thing, or the thing that everybody complains about, and I'm talking about Americans as well, is the tipping system, which is now minimum 20 up to 25%. So you look to pay a price, you think, that's a bit stiff. And all of a sudden you're paying 20 plus percent more because the staff really aren't, they're paid a minimum wage, but that's not really enough to make ends meet. So things just seem to be a lot more expensive than they really are. And I think that's going to impact Trump on the midterms, because it's a major, major issue on which he stood last time was to bring inflation down.
2: He was going to bring down the cost of eggs or something like that, wasn't he?
0: Well, Biden was the bad man who pushed inflation up. Of course, COVID had something to do with that as well. But now Trump's a bad man, because inflation is now really something to be reckoned with.
2: David, what are your thoughts on the issue of inflation and maybe what we can expect from jobs data from the US in the near future?
1: Well, first of all, I think we should really listen to Richard on this, because he's been there. And when you look at how people are suffering or not suffering from price levels, you really need somebody who is on the spot. Indices tell you very little. They tell you about rates of change, but they don't tell you about what the level of prices, the absolute level rather than the rate of change in the level, is doing to people. I think Richard's told us. And I'm not going to add anything to that except to say, here's an interesting little anecdote. As you know, one of the reasons why prices are going up is because the cost of IT, of computer hardware, software, is going
2: up.
1: Those
2: chips we talked about, yeah.
1: Yeah, great. You know, Apple is putting up the cost of its increasingly inferior quality products by 20%. What's happening? Well, the U.S. administration has announced, the BED, you may all have missed it, but they're actually going to recalculate the way that inflation is reflected in U.S. price indices. They're going to choose a new type of index. Now, the new type of index is one which cuts out the outliers, i.e. Apple. And what it actually would do is to cut the U.S. rate of inflation by up to 0.4% a month. That sounds very little, but actually it's not. It's a lot. Now, this is going through without touching the sides. You know, nobody's talking about it, but it's there. And what it shows is what the administration is going to do about inflation. It's very simple. They're going to take out of the indices everything that's going up. Well, of course, if you take everything that's going up out of a price index, it doesn't go up anymore, except it does. And that's exactly what the sort of bullshit. Whatever.
0: Yeah, rubbish talk. I mean, but actually, governments have been doing this for years.
1: Oh, sure.
0: You know, one minute we had inflation, which was based on a basket of goods you buy in the shops. Next minute they take out housing. Next minute they take out fuel. Next minute they and all of a sudden you're left with 2%, which is some kind of base devaluation of the currency anyway. So what really matters to people is actually what comes out of their pocket. And what comes out of their pocket is far more than the inflation indices are actually showing.
1: Yeah, I agree with that totally.
2: All right, we've got like 1 minute left. I was going to ask you a little bit about this whole investment in the semiconductor industry in South Korea. Is this sort of just, there's such demand for chips that places are all just trying desperately to ride that wave? David,
1: this
2: quick.
1: This is what the Koreans always do. They get in on a bubble at the last minute on the bubble. And I noted in his speech that he said this is all about regional policy, that we're going to make all these nice farmers in the countryside You know, we're going to even it all out. It's going to be one. I mean, this is just another load of what did I say about the
2: nothing.
1: Bull?
2: Nothing. Oh, I didn't say anything.
0: Horse breath.
2: All right. Well, on that, I'm going to leave it. It's been brilliant to speak to you both today, as always. Thank you for joining me. David Roche, who's President and Global Strategist at Quantum Strategy, and Richard Harris, who is CEO of Port Shelter Investment Management. Speak to you next Monday, gents.
0: All right. Bye.

0: taking a look at what's happening on markets outside of Asia at the moment, and it's a bit of a mixed picture in Europe. The Pan-European Stock 600 is down almost a tenth of a percent at 635.3. The DAX in Germany is up almost a tenth of a percent at 24,690. The FTSE in London is down a fifth of a percent, 10,485. And the CAC 40 in France is down a little over half a percent at 8,384. Taking a look ahead to the open in the US, and it looks like it could be a positive start to the day there. S&P 500 futures up almost three quarter percent at 7,456. NASDAQ futures up a little over 1% at 29,668. Still to come on the close, a full round of all the market action for the day, as well as Startup Spotlight with Jenny Ortiz Bolivar, speaking with Carl Jung, who is co-founder and COO of Philippines-based pet food company Amico Innovations. We'll also be speaking with Jessica Liu, who's co-founder and CEO at Planto, who'll be telling us all we need to know about the challenges SMEs have with finding funding. Taking a look at the weather forecast for tonight and tomorrow, mainly cloudy with a few showers, more showers with isolated thunderstorms at first tomorrow, minimum temperature of around 27 degrees, hot with sunny intervals during the day, maximum temperature of around 32 degrees, moderate south to southeasterly winds. The outlook is for sunny periods and one or two showers in the following couple of days, as well as being very hot during the day. The weather will then become unsettled on Friday and it'll be windier with occasional showers over the weekend. At the present moment, we're looking at a temperature of 30 degrees Celsius, while the relative humidity is at 75%.
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0: It is Monday, and that means it's time for Startup Spotlight with Jenny Ortiz Bolivar. So take it away, Jenny.
2: From startup operator to pet nutrition entrepreneur, Carl Christian Jung joins us to discuss how Amico Innovations grew from an idea into one of the Philippines' most watched pet food startups. Carl, thank you for being here.
3: Glad to be here, Jenny.
2: Well, Carl, first and foremost, congratulations. You are included in this year's Forbes 30 Under 30 for Asia list. And I'm sure that really means a lot. But take us back to the beginning of Amico Innovations. What problem did you and your co-founder see in the Philippine pet food market that convinced you there was an opportunity worth pursuing?
3: This started with a personal experience, so having family pet, and then eventually having that experience, realizing it's not just our experience, but it's a shared experience across the people around us. So it's really the standard that's here in the Philippines right now. So as we know, the top brands here in the Philippines, usually as a new pet owner, you would start with the most well-marketed ones. No? So these are a lot of brands that are marketed towards us as humans. So having that nice coloring, being endorsed by the right people. But after a while, being a pet owner, you stumble across problems, allergies. For cats, commonly it's UTI. And you realize when you go to the vet tells you it's a big part of the reason why this happened is because of nutrition. And it's what you're feeding your pets. And that's when you take a deeper dive into nutrition and realize that, okay, it's very well packaged, but we're not actually feeding them what's right, what's good. There are a lot of options in the industry because it's a very booming industry. But here in the Philippines, it's not as accessible. It becomes five times the price, six times the price, which can be for the, I guess, segment ABC. But for majority of people, that's highway robbery because right now we're seeing that shift from pets being what we call bantay or like guard dogs into being part of the family.
2: You know what? As a fur parent myself, I super can relate to what you said there. And what is the status of the pet industry, pet market industry or pet food market in the Philippines? And what are you bringing in as something new?
3: So right now, it's a rapidly growing industry here in the Philippines. We have the most dogs in Southeast Asia, 20 million. So that's very surprising. And that's why there's a lot of new entrants in this industry. However, here, the situation right now is more of a price war. Everyone's making accessible pet food. That is a good thing considering that the Philippines right now, a majority of pets are eating table scraps, right? However, better does not always mean optimal. And our bet here is for people, eventually, after transition from table scraps to pet food, they're gonna learn more and more about optimal pet food. So it's a bet on the fur parent culture where, just like our own sons and daughters, we want the best for them. And that's why we do something more proactive. So it's not feed them something very cheap just to fill their stomachs and then later go to the vet, get prescribed. So that's not as proactive. So what we want here is proactive nutrition. And that's what we're trying to change. So it's shifting from normal pet food to functional pet food, one that's backed by science, developed by qualified experts, nutrient focus, not ingredient focus. And what do I mean by that? Usually, there's a lot of buzzwords in the industry, right? Grain-free, all whole foods. So these are nice and prices can rapidly increase. They are definitely way more expensive, but it does not always mean it's what's best for our pets. So here we are very big on research, ingredient testing, nutrient verification, feeding trials, and using functional ingredients that actually are backed by research.
2: Now, of course, every startup faces obstacles in its early years. What were the toughest challenges Amico encountered?
3: It's putting your vision into reality. You create a product you believe adds a lot of value, is one of, if not the best priced product out there in the market, providing that quality at that price point. But since everyone's selling themselves, it's easier said than done. So one thing is creating that product. The second thing is making people believe that what you're saying is true. And that's the toughest part because the industry itself is filled with giants. So it's very controlled by celebrities, influencers, and if you're a company that's more bootstrapped by nature, it's very hard. You want to focus all your resources in providing the best, focusing on the ingredients, the product itself. So we were hoping for a product that could you could slowly introduce to the market, and that product by itself sells itself. So it's more of word of mouth, community building, more of the guerrilla style.
2: Now, you've mentioned it being bootstrapped at first, and I know that securing investment is often a defining moment for a startup. What was this journey like for Amico, like securing investment or fundraising?
3: So in this aspect, we're very lucky. Right now, one of the largest FMCGs here in the Philippines, Mondelez, is actually focusing on the things that are healthier. And in line with that, we were surprised that there's a large conglomerate that believes in the same vision. Because most of the other players here, they want you to compete in the mass market segment, providing, I guess, the most optimal margins for your products, right? This is actually a bet. We are very early in the fur parent culture here in the Philippines. It's more developed outside, but in the Philippines, the viewpoint isn't the same. A majority of the market still views as their pets as really just pets. So giving them what's economical, right? And this is a bet, but we're glad that a huge company, a well-established company like Mondelez is here, and they believe that eventually everyone will shift towards the fur parent culture, will care about what their fur babies eat. And yeah, it's so nice to have someone very aligned. So it was very early. They went in very early on, and we're very blessed to have them.
2: Now, of course, you've worked across startups, venture building, and emerging industries, including gaming and blockchain. What lessons from those experiences prove most valuable when building Amico?
3: I guess it boils down to the principle of product market fit, right?

0: Especially in the blockchain industry, tech startups and blockchain, I would say, are one of the most ruthless industries out there. Failure rate can reach up to 99%. So it means if you don't add value to the consumers, then your company will die. And what's different is we don't operate the traditional way. Here, in the tech industry, we deliver the value first, and that's when we start expecting something back, versus I guess the consumer industry where you want returns right away, right? Here we're very value focused, and right now we're also very lucky that the public is responding to this and we're gaining a lot of traction, meaning this proves that we are adding that value and we're just beginning. So we have a lot more in the pipeline, and hopefully we can contribute a lot more. Not just in the culture of the fur parent culture of the Philippines, but across Asia.
1: Of course, I have to ask you, Carl, where do you see the pet food market heading? Not just in the Philippines, but maybe globally.
0: So it's going to be focused less on marketing. So people are getting more and more immune to all the fancy words, and they start learning about how to read proper ingredients. What's actually good, looking at research. So the bet here is really people realizing I shouldn't just feed them whatever. What do the vets recommend? What do animal nutritionists recommend? And does that align with my pet food? If the answer there is yes, then you're doing your fur babies justice.
1: Well, again, from one fur parent to another, I'm very happy to know about your mission in the pet industry. So, Carl Christian Jung of Amico Innovations, thank you so much for your time.
0: Thanks for having me, Jenny. It was an honor.
2: And finally today, if you are someone setting up an SME here in Hong Kong, getting access to the money you might need to build your business can be difficult. But we're going to try and help answer some of the questions you might have about that right now. Finding funding and managing finances is critical to the success of any SME. So today we're going to take a look at some of the ways business leaders can address the challenges they face with this. I'm joined now by Jessica Liu, who is co-founder and CEO at Planto, a locally founded financial management app. Lovely to have you in the studio, Jessica.
3: Hi, Caroline. Thank you so much for having me.
2: So maybe first off, you can tell us a little bit about Planto so we can understand what you do.
3: We have actually two businesses. So we have our B2C, which is more on the application app side for financial management, and there's our B2B side where what we do is we provide smart AI layers for banks and financial institutions, and they use these layers for different use cases which they can better serve, let's say their retail as well as their SME customers. For us, essentially, we leverage on AI as well as big data to decode complex transactions history into actionable insights for the financial institution. So some use cases could be predictive financial management, it could be business financial management, credit insights, and also what we call customer sales intelligence, which banks use to help them drive businesses and engagement. When it truly changes things is actually for SMEs when it comes down to SME lending. So we help banks instantly understand an SME's true financial health.
2: All right, so let's take a little bit of a look at the challenges that SMEs do face when it comes to finding funding and the sort of information that they need to be able to provide.
3: So actually there are a couple of challenges. So if we look at kind of the whole ecosystem, there's over 300,000 SMEs in Hong Kong. They consist of 98% of all businesses, and they employ over 40% of the workforce and contribute to around 50% of the GDP. So they are the backbone of the Hong Kong economy, but they are severely underserved, especially from the banking side. I mean, if you compare it to the retail side, retail's typical customer is well served digitally on the application. Even from a credit lending perspective, it's very fast, very transparent in terms of what the interest rate are, repayment schedules, and so forth. And for corporates, you know, they tend to be big enough for banks to really invest relationship managers for, because they want businesses from these big banks. But SMEs, they're like in the middle, heavily underserved. And so a couple of challenges they face during this process is, I mean, if we look into the actual SME journey. So I'm an SME. The first thing is, how do I actually identify I need a loan? In a lot of cases, SMEs actually don't, because especially the smaller companies, they might not have the knowledge or the tools to essentially identify when they actually have a cash crunch. So there are tools that are available in the market, but sometimes they're not the best. Also, SMEs on average, they only have one or two people in perhaps the finance department, especially the smaller ones, to help out. So they won't be able to actually plan or get that clarity around when they actually need more cash. And so the first issue is identification. How do I know I need it? And even if you know you need it, you go into the second stage of finding the right loan for you. And that's very difficult as well, because it's not very transparent. A lot of the information cannot be found online for SMEs compared to, let's say, retail, where everything is very transparent. And a lot of the SMEs will need to go into, let's say, bank branches or speak to people on the phone in order to actually identify what the processes are like and what information they need. And that's a huge amount of time investment. And usually, you know, SME founders, they don't have this time. They wear 100 hats, you know.
4: Yeah.
3: So it's different. And then even if they do, onboarding in itself is a very tedious process. It can take weeks, if not months. And then you go down into the actual credit assessment process, you know. For banks, traditionally what they've been used to is using very historical audit reports and also leveraging on collateral as part of the lending process. And a lot of cases, SMEs don't have that.
4: Yeah.
3: You know, SMEs, their finances change, their cash flow changes on a week-to-week basis. So it's not very reflective of their situation. And because of that, a lot of SMEs are actually rejected. It's very unfortunate, because a lot of them actually, they basically are able to pay back and repay, right? So these are kind of the different challenges that a lot of SMEs face when it comes down to the lending process. And I think one thing, this is something in which a lot of the regulators are aware of it. So for example, HKMA and HCAB, they actually established a dedicated task force in 2024 just to help SMEs. And you have a lot of these different SME financing schemes that are available in the market. And HKMA, as an example, have also launched initiatives like CDI, as well as the IDS, Interbank Data Sharing Initiative, so that banks can use more up-to-date information about SMEs to apply within their credit assessment process.
4: Okay, so things are getting better, but it can still be difficult. Are there any misconceptions SMEs have about loans that you're aware of?
3: Right. So I think it's just about the funding kind of options. I think the first thing that SMEs have misconception on is they can only lend. You know, they can only lend from banks. And if they're rejected, they don't have any other options. That's not true. There's actually a lot of funding, public funding, that is available from the government as well. You know, you have Bud Fund, you also have the export funds. And if you're part of, let's say, the Cyberport or HKSDP community, they also provide funding there for different purposes. So there's a lot of options there as well. And I think another key misconception is that banks itself are the only options. You know, there are actually available lenders, fintechs and so forth, that can actually help SMEs as well. So it's the idea of being well informed about what's out there in the market and being open to actually, you know, exploring other options that are outside of the traditional banking ecosystem.
4: Yeah. Now, you mentioned how difficult it can be sometimes just to find the information that an SME needs. Like you're saying, there are options out there, but maybe it's difficult for them to find what they need to know. Is that the sort of one of the issues that you're trying to help address?
3: Yes, 100%. So actually, we work with a lot of banks to address the different challenges that SMEs face. So, for example, when it comes down to, let's say, SMEs identifying the need for a loan, we help SMEs by helping banks serve them better. One of the things we have is what we call the business financial management, which gives SMEs an idea of how their cash flows are doing, if they have any concentration risk, which then could be red flags around they need to lend. Another thing is we ride on the IADS initiative and CDI initiatives to essentially help banks get the kind of immediate idea of their SMEs' financial health. Instead of actually having to use traditional ways of paper, e-statements and so forth, you can just use APIs that can be trusted, that are not prone to, let's say, fraud or manipulation, to use as data sources to generate the insights in a matter of seconds, and then for the credit team to be able to do a very clear assessment on the potential customer.
4: All right. Now, finally, are there any words of advice you would give to an SME who is seeking funding for the first time?
3: Yeah. So like I mentioned before, it's about really looking into what are the all available options when it comes down to funding in general. So for funding, obviously you have loans, but you also have potentially VCs. You have potentially, let's say, fintechs who actually offer different

0: key to better serving the SMEs as well.
1: Makes so much sense. Thank you for explaining all of that and joining us today, Jessica Liu, who is co-founder and CEO at Planto.
0: Thank you so much, Carolyn.

0: Before we go, I'll look at all of the numbers. And here in Asia, stocks wobbled after Iran and the United States agreed to halt renewed hostilities that had cast a shadow over an interim peace deal and supported oil prices, while the US dollar stood near a one-year high on rate hike bets. The Hang Seng gained almost 1.6% to close at 23,026. The Shanghai Composite was up almost 1.2% at 4,073. Shenzhen Composite down a tenth of a percent at 2,782. Taiwan Stock Exchange gaining almost 1% to close at 44,999. In Japan, the Nikkei 225 added 0.15% to finish at 69,468. In South Korea, the KOSPI was down a fifth of a percent at the end of the day at 8,394, but it had fallen earlier and then recovered when there was news on SK Hynix and Samsung and big investment in the semiconductor sector in South Korea. Australia's ASX 200 up 2/3% at 8,823. In India, the Sensex is still trading, currently down almost 0.5% at 76,745. Taking a look at what's happening elsewhere and over in Europe, the Pan-European Stock 600 down very slightly at 635.6. In London, the FTSE 100 down a fifth of a percent at 10,486. Germany's DAX up just over a tenth of a percent at 24,695, and in France, the CAC 40 down just over 0.5% at 8,384. In commodities markets, Brent crude standing at $72.92 a barrel, and easing oil prices may help reduce some inflation pressure, but it still seems like that investors are pricing in at least one hike this year from the Fed. Copper at $6.12 a pound. Spot gold at $4,057 an ounce. US 10-year Treasury bond yield at 4.38%. Getting on to currencies, and the US dollar index is at 101.2. The euro is at $1.14. There is 161.9 Japanese yen to the US dollar. The British pound is trading at $10.36. While the Chinese yuan is at 6.79 against the US dollar. Bitcoin just under the 60,000 US dollar mark. Looking ahead to the open in the US, and it looks like a positive start there. S&P 500 futures up almost 0.75% at 7,455. And the Nasdaq futures up around 1% at 29,662. On tomorrow's show, Jeff Chung will be joined by our regulars on the close, including our resident financial expert, Peter Guy, and Shaolin Chen, who's head of international at Crane Shares, for our business and markets discussion. Plus, Cody Roberts, founder and managing partner at Genesis Partners, talks on how professionals can remain relevant in the recruitment market in the age of AI. We'll also hear from Will Ryan, who's founder and CEO of Granite Shares, talking on the SpaceX IPO and what investors need to know about getting on board with the booming tech sector. Coming up next from the RTHK newsroom is NewsWrap, but that is it from the close for today.
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2: The chief executive is leading the government to draft the first Hong Kong's five-year plan, which is closely related to you and me. In the next 5 years, Hong Kong should further improve its competitiveness, consolidate and enhance its strengths, seize opportunities from national development, and strive for faster economic growth and better livelihoods. The chief executive has instructed the Constitutional and Mainland Affairs Bureau to hold a public consultation. We welcome your views. Let's shape the blueprint for the next 5 years together.

0: And says the northern metropolis will be a key feature of Hong Kong's first five-year plan.
1: A construction worker dies after being pinned down under an excavator.
0: China adds 20 Japanese entities to a watch list over the export of dual-use items.
1: And in sport, Canada become the first country to advance to the round of 16 in the World Cup.
0: That's all coming up next on NewsWrap.

0: Chief Secretary Eric Chan has described formulating Hong Kong's first five-year plan as a zero-to-one breakthrough. He also says developing the northern metropolis will be a key feature of the blueprint. Wallace Wong has details.
1: In an interview marking 4 years of the current term government, the chief secretary said the blueprint would allow all sectors to learn about Hong Kong's policy directions and planning for the coming 5 years.
2: In the past, we only have the chief executive's policy address, which only covers a one-year period. But sometimes people wish to learn about Hong Kong in the longer term. For example, a foreign student who wishes to study in Hong Kong, as well as companies planning to set up headquarters in the SAR, may want to know about the city's future development. If we let them know about our planning, they would be aware of the directions.
1: Chan added that the blueprint would clearly explain how the SAR would align with the National 15th five-year plan. With a new administration in the middle of next year, Chan said the next term government would follow the directions set out in the five-year plan, but it will be up to the chief executive and the new team to work out the specific measures. Chan also revealed that the five-year blueprint would highlight the development of a university town in the northern metropolis. Of the area spanning more than 1,000 hectares that's planned for the university town, 300 hectares would be used to accommodate campuses, increasing from our original plan of 100 hectares, he said.
2: In addition to the 300-hectare campus area, there will be related industrial, logistics, residential, and supporting facilities. We believe this scale will enable our future university town to play a meaningful role.
1: Chan also called for closer ties between local universities and enterprises to commercialize research achievements. On poverty alleviation, he said collaboration among the government, businesses, and the community would achieve the best result. He added that the government would set up a platform to facilitate the business sector to engage in charity work. Chan also noted that Hong Kong should learn a lesson from the deadly fire at Wong Fu Court and make improvement, saying authorities have launched various measures to combat bid rigging and enhance building management.
3: Hong Kong is on track to become a global innovation and technology center with incremental results expected in 5 years' time. That's according to legislator Duncan Chu, who also believes it'll take some time for the city to go from a tech follower to creator. He outlined how Hong Kong is developing into an international innovation and technology hub in line with the nation's 15th five-year plan.
4: In terms of innovation and technology, we all understand that we have IT Bureau about 10, 11 years ago. So gearing Hong Kong from a tech adopting city, or gearing Hong Kong as a user before, into a city that will create technology that will innovate, and you know, having a very high stream upstream development and research capability is a difficult task. So I would rate that we are at the very early stage, because you know, the policy that really enable Hong Kong to go upstream and putting all the effort into research and counting the GDP ratio in R&D, I think we only really started this work in the last 4 or 5 years. So a lot of resources people would say we're putting into building up the ecosystems. Some were for the hardware, some were for the land development, some were for building really the research institutes. And there were also resources that were put into R&D itself. So broadly speaking, I would say that we want to build Hong Kong from an adopter or follower in technology to a creator and innovator of technology. It happens only in the last few years. And I think we need longer time to really see a very promising results. But now I think we are on the right track. We get a lot of suggestions from the industries that putting resources and effort and

0: policy to support upstream development of the technology and putting more effort into R&D and translation from R&D to real company and real products are the role that, you know, most of the other countries that want to build a technology hub will do. We need more times and we need more investment in this area, but we see good traction. A lot of talent coming to Hong Kong. A lot of companies want to use Hong Kong as a springboard to go offshores. And universities getting a lot of applications. So I would say that, of course, we are at an earlier stage, but we see good tractions.
1: A construction worker has died after being trapped underneath an excavator which tipped over at a site in Ho Man Tin. A workers' group called for more efforts to reduce industrial accidents. Janice Low has details.
2: Police received a report before 10 a.m. that an excavator, which was transporting iron poles on Liberty Avenue, had flipped to its side, trapping a man. He was rushed to Kwong Wah Hospital and pronounced dead later. Another worker was hospitalized. An investigation by the Labour Department is underway. Fei Siu, chief executive of the Association for the Rights of Industrial Accident Victims, spoke to reporters at the scene and urged the government to step up efforts to reduce industrial accidents.
3: As the excavator was operating on a slope, there must be proper risk evaluation before operation. The ground below needs to be compacted, and there needs to be sufficient space for the excavator to move.
2: Chelsea Kitt, chairman of the Hong Kong Construction Industry Employees General Union, suspected the ground had become loose following recent heavy rain.
4: Hong Kong is likely to have its first certified basic housing unit within the next 2 months. That comes less than half a year after a regulatory regime on subdivided homes took effect, LVC reports.
5: Under the Basic Housing Units Ordinance, subdivided homes can only be leased out after passing a recognition scheme. To qualify, the property owner must appoint a professional to inspect if the dwelling meets the prescribed safety and size standards. These include a minimum floor area of 8 square meters, or approximately 86 square feet, and a floor-to-ceiling height of at least 2.3 meters. Each unit must also have a toilet. Landlords have 36 months to conduct necessary rectifications upon registration, during which the flats can continue to be leased and occupied. In an interview with the South China Morning Post, Secretary for Housing Winnie Ho revealed that 19,000 subdivided flats are currently undergoing renovation work across the city. She said 15 have completed upgrades, adding that the first basic housing units could be certified within the next month or two. The minister also outlined the long-term planning for public flats in the northern metropolis, describing the mega project as the answer for improving quality of life and fostering a healthy lifestyle. She envisioned homes in the area to offer more space than urban ones, while authorities were planning to boost the supply of larger dwellings, with many considering 400 square feet suitable for a basic family. But to meet the needs of the elderly, officials will continue to build smaller units of around 200 square feet. The housing chief also noted that public estates in the northern metropolis will be grouped into four clusters and feature architectural designs tailored to specific locations. For instance, riverside developments will feature waterfront design elements, while hiking trails will be developed for homes built on mountainous terrain.
1: A medical school dean says a proposal to increase the number of lay members in the medical council strikes a good balance and increases diversity of the statutory body. Janice Low reports.
2: The government has proposed amending the medical registration ordinance to add three more laypersons to the council. There are currently eight lay members. The number of doctors stays unchanged at 24. Lau Chak Sing, the dean of the University of Hong Kong's medical school, told RTHK that lay members also play a role in training doctors.
6: For example, nurses, other therapists. We hope to listen to their views on what duties our future doctors will have and how they can work together, how to take care of patients. I think there should be participation of both industry and lay members.
2: The government is also proposing to allow non-permanent residents to practice in Hong Kong without passing the local licensing exam. In the past, only SAR permanent residents who trained overseas could skip the exam. Lau said there is a need for the city to boost the supply of doctors, but he agreed that priority should be given to locals. Alex Lam, who chairs the advocacy group Hong Kong Patients' Voices, told the same program that doctors convicted of misconduct in the future may no longer be entitled to a probation sentence. He said this was often the case when doctors pleaded guilty at a disciplinary hearing, but now they could have their licenses suspended instead.

0: Police say scammers are targeting people online looking to purchase concert tickets at the last minute. According to the Cybersecurity and Technology Crime Bureau, frauds related to concert tickets accounted for over 30% of online shopping scams in the first 5 months of this year. With a number of local and international artists performing in the city later this year, Senior Inspector Chung Chin Hung anticipates that scammers will take advantage of the situation again.
1: In most of the cases, the scam method is quite straightforward. The scammers claim to be selling popular goods on various online platforms, for example, concert tickets and theme park tickets. When victims show interest and express a wish to buy, the scammers ask them to pay in advance via online banking or some stored value payment tools. After receiving the money, the scammers immediately lose contact and fail to honor the transaction, disappearing without a trace.
2: The government has proposed introducing a mandatory 7-day cooling off and 14-day refund period on prepaid contracts sold by beauty parlors and fitness centers in a bid to raise protection for consumers. The proposal also suggests capping the contract durations for beauty and gym services to a maximum of 24 months. A 2-month public consultation began today, with the authorities planning to organize consultative sessions to gather views from the beauty and fitness industries.
0: Two People's Liberation Army vessels will arrive in Hong Kong this week on a 5-day visit. Members of the public will be able to tour the ships. As Swara Campbell reports, the crews will take part in cultural exchanges.
3: Guided missile destroyer Nanning and guided missile frigate Hanyang will arrive in Hong Kong on Thursday and stay until next Monday. The Ministry of National Defense announced the visit on social media. It said the visit will enable compatriots in Hong Kong and Macau to gain a more direct and in-depth understanding of the progress of national defense and military development in the new era. Commissioned in 2021, the Nanning was deployed to Sudan in April 2023 to evacuate hundreds of Chinese citizens and foreign nationals from a civil war. The Hanyang was commissioned in 2008 and has taken part in many escort missions in the Gulf of Aden and Somalia over the years. A separate PLA naval fleet led by the aircraft carrier Shandong visited the SAR in July last year.
0: The Hong Kong Trade Development Council has upgraded its exports growth forecast for this year to above 20%, more than doubling its previous prediction after robust performance in the first quarter. The council's research director, Bruce Pang, told Eugenia Ma that confidence is growing.
4: We released the Hong Kong GDC Export Confidence Index for second quarter today. We show the improvement in both indicators, which is the current performance index as well as the expectation index, and both of which has rebounded above the 50 threshold, indicating the improving export sentiment amidst the evolving trade policies as well as the ongoing geopolitical tension.
5: Sentiment for different markets increased across the board. Why are exporters becoming more confident, and what factors are present that could contribute to this?
4: I would say that the Sino-US leaders summit held in May actually paved the way for showing the easing of the geopolitical tensions between these two major economies. Both leaders are showing some more pragmatic positions, which will also pave way for the easing of these tensions. So most of the exports may think that they will see some improvements of their sentiments and confidence.
2: Asian stocks were mostly higher today after the United States and Iran agreed not to attack each other after a weekend of fighting threatened a fragile ceasefire. A rally in tech stocks sent Hong Kong's Hang Seng Index 1.6% higher to close at 23,026 points. Chinese stocks advanced too, with Shanghai gaining 1.2% and Shenzhen 0.2%.
0: China has added 20 Japanese entities, including major companies, to a watch list over the export of items that can be used for both military and civilian purposes. Marcus Lum reports.
6: The Ministry of Commerce cited Tokyo's ambition for remilitarization when it added 20 Japanese entities to its export control list for dual-use items. The new entities include Japan's Institute for Defense Studies and Mitsubishi Electric Defense and Space Technologies Corporation. The military said in order to safeguard national security and fulfill international obligations, including the non-proliferation of weapons, it decided to include on its export control list 20 Japanese entities that it said have participated in enhancing Japan's military capabilities. It added that those named on the watch list can apply to be removed by cooperating with verification procedures according to Chinese law. A spokesman for the ministry said the measures are completely justified, reasonable and lawful, and they will not affect normal economic and trade exchanges between China and Japan. And Japanese entities that act in good faith and comply with the law have no cause for concern.
2: President Xi Jinping says China and Belarus should maintain strategic communication and promote their high-level bilateral relations to benefit people in the two countries. Swara Campbell reports.
3: At their meeting in Beijing, President Xi told his Belarusian counterpart, Alexander Lukashenko, that China supports Belarus in safeguarding its national sovereignty, independence, and territorial integrity. Xi said the European state should pursue a development path that suits its own national conditions. China also expressed willingness to continue helping in the development of Belarus. Xi said the two countries should mobilize resources from various sectors to advance Belt and Road cooperation. He added that they should also enhance coordination and cooperation within multilateral frameworks to serve as a stabilizing force in a turbulent world.
0: At least 36 people have been killed and over 160 wounded in Pakistani airstrikes on three Afghan provinces. Pakistan says 25 militants were killed, but Afghanistan maintains that civilians were targeted. Melissa Hekalea reports.
7: Pakistan said the operation was aimed at a group which it blamed for a deadly attack in Karachi last Saturday. Three paramilitary personnel were killed when gunmen opened fire at a camp in Pakistan's most populous city. Afghanistan said the Pakistani airstrikes killed dozens of civilians and wounded more than 160 in three eastern provinces. According to an Afghan government spokesman, when locals went to rescue the victims, they were hit by a second round of bombing. Pakistan said it also conducted a ground operation near its border to attack militants. Afghanistan denies harboring militants on its soil. The neighboring countries agreed to a ceasefire in March, but there have been sporadic attacks since.
2: China has accused Australia of playing what it called geopolitical games. This came after Australia and Vanuatu signed an agreement that bans the establishment of any foreign military base in the Pacific nation. China said cooperation should be aimed at developing Pacific Island nations and should not target third parties. Australian Prime Minister Anthony Albanese described the accord as an equal partnership.
8: Our agreement reflects and confirms Australia's role as Vanuatu's largest and most comprehensive economic, security and development partner, a responsibility that we take seriously. Above all, it is built on an equal partnership. We've concluded a balanced agreement that will protect our collective and individual security and our sovereignty.
0: The death toll from the twin earthquakes that rattled Venezuela last Wednesday is approaching 1,500, with thousands more reported missing. Rescuers have been given fresh hope after at least 30 people, including many children, were pulled out alive from the rubble of collapsed buildings. As the search continues, relatives of the missing are demanding heavy equipment to help them reach trapped people in time.
9: We want support. We want heavy machinery. We want to get our family members out. The authorities are almost not going to let us in here anymore. They haven't helped us clear the rubble. In one block, there were about 300 people, and we managed to recover about 80, both living and the dead. But we don't have help.
0: China says it is sending additional aid to Venezuela for post-quake relief and reconstruction. The foreign ministry said emergency material assistance worth almost $14.7 million follows cash aid that has already been provided. Meanwhile, mainland officials said 13 people sustained minor injuries after a 5.5 magnitude earthquake struck Sichuan province earlier this morning.
2: The World Health Organization says it has recorded more than 1,300 excess deaths in Europe in the past week as a hot spell continues. The record-shattering heat wave is marching east with hundreds of millions of people enduring dangerous temperatures. The mercury soared above 40 degrees in a number of countries over the weekend, smashing all-time national records. Jamie Clark tells us more.
10: Temperatures soared above 40 degrees Celsius in several countries on Sunday as the heatwave shattered records across Central and Eastern Europe. Poland recorded a new all-time record high of 40.5 degrees, Germany a new national high of 41.7 degrees, while the Czech Republic's Meteorological Institute said Sunday was the first time it had ever registered a temperature of 41 degrees, with 41.9 recorded north of Prague. Scientists have said the heat wave, which began on the 20th of June, was the worst recorded in Europe. The French Public Health Agency said most of the heat-related deaths involved older people and warned the number was expected to rise as more details became available about fatalities in residential care and private homes. In Italy, local authorities are hailing an electronic bracelet as a key health prevention tool, especially amid the ongoing heatwave. Dina Gazzella, an 85-year-old Roman widow, no longer has any company at home since losing her husband in 2023. But thanks to the smart technology, she's not alone. Clinical psychologist Piera Pomente said a team of social workers is keeping tabs on Gazzella remotely through the device, which monitors her heart rate, sleep patterns, and allows her to call for help in an emergency.
0: Back locally, ethnic minorities have welcomed the decision to include Urdu and Hindi under Category C in the Hong Kong Diploma of Secondary Education exam. Rizwan Ulan, vice principal of the Baptist University-affiliated school Wong Kam Fai Secondary and Primary School, told RTHK's Backchat program what this means to schools and students.
11: This initiative is widely welcomed by our community, because there are a few things inside. First, it recognizes the ethnic diverse characteristics of the ethnic minorities in Hong Kong by including this into the assessment. And second, this will also allow ethnic minorities to, you know, to leverage on some of their competence as a strategy for their further studies or even entering the career civil servant line, as you just mentioned.
12: The students concerned can feel that they're not so separate from the mainstream. They're part of the mainstream.
11: Both the language, I mean, this falls in Category C with other subjects such as French, Spanish, German, Japanese. So I think the addition allows, you know, the students for more choices, and also it's also a good strategy for some of the students to secure more score. As I understand, one of the university count 8.5 points. Students can score distinction in this, so it's very advantageous to those students who take Category C subject and do very well in that, and it can actually help them to be more competitive selecting courses in local universities.
12: Do we have enough teachers in these subjects, you think?
11: I'm not worried in Hong Kong, because like the size at the moment, the number of students who take this exam, it's small. There are some schools where I understand they have qualified teachers who can teach Urdu or Hindi. So the market is niche, but with the help of the consulate and also with the help of the relevant educational institutions back in the respective countries, so it's easy to hire the relevant qualified teacher to come and teach this subject.
2: An expert says anyone who comes across a dangerous reptile should contact the authorities. This follows a recent discovery of an injured juvenile endangered crocodile on the balcony of a Sham Shui Po flat. Catherine Fan, a volunteer at the Hong Kong Society of Herpetology Foundation, was on RTHK's Back Check program to speak about the legality of keeping rare animals as pets.
13: It is near impossible for citizens to keep crocodiles as pets in Hong Kong, making it really rare, while it is more common to keep other large reptiles.
14: Right.
13: To explain this from a legal perspective, all crocodile species are currently listed under the Convention on International Trade in Endangered Species, which is more commonly known as CITES. So crocodiles currently fall under Appendix 1 and 2 of CITES. And this means that under Ordinance 586 of Hong Kong legislation, export or ownership of these animals require highly specialized licenses or permits. So even though other large reptiles like iguanas or monitor lizards are also placed under CITES Appendix 2, they have comparatively simpler licensing requirements. Before private ownership of any animal, we really must consider their natural needs and

0: our ability to provide for them. So, for example, the giant tortoises seized in the apartment could actually live up to 120 years old and grow up to 250 kilograms.
1: Wow.
0: So I think a normal person couldn't really care for them. Crocodiles also live in a very specific environment in the wild, and they could grow up to 4 meters long.
2: It's 25 minutes past six. Sports is next.
3: We begin with the latest from the World Cup. Canada are the first team through to the next round of the knockout phase after a 1-0 win over South Africa in the depths of injury time. As Tony Sabine tells us, it was a historic victory for the co-hosts, who advanced into the last 16 for the first time in their history.
4: With both sides making their first ever appearance in the knockout phase, the game appeared to be heading for extra time after a relatively quiet showing at Los Angeles SoFi Stadium. The first half was largely uneventful, with South Africa dominating possession and preferring safe back-passing tactics that at one point drew boos from the crowd. Despite South Africa's control, Canada created better chances, including a wild scramble on the goal line and a penalty appeal for a tackle that was waved off just before the break. But it wasn't until the 92nd minute when the Canadians eventually got their winner, with Steven Estacio burying a shot after a header clearance fell right in front of him at the top of the penalty box. The final whistle sounded, and raucous celebrations among Canadian fans soon ensued as the co-hosts earned their first ever spot in the last 16 of the showpiece tournament. Canada will now face the Netherlands or Morocco in Houston in the last 16, with those two teams set to square off tomorrow morning, Hong Kong time.
2: Well, fans at the Canada Soccer House in Toronto cheered wildly when their team scored in the final moments to defeat South Africa and advance.
5: Canada being able to score in such a monumental time and a monumental moment, it means so much to the country, to us. I'm a soccer player, seeing that like in person, such a huge step for Canada.
6: Canada!
7: Atmosphere was amazing. When the goal happened, like, it just felt like everything exploded, just like jumping up, celebrations, and just at the end the dancing, like, it was just incredible. It was awesome.
3: Staying with football, South Korea head coach Hong Myung-bo's tenure is over. Hong, who was in his second stint as coach, resigned following his team's exit after the group stage. He suffered a similar World Cup disappointment in 2014. South Korea managed just one win, falling short of expectations. South Korean President Lee Jae-myung blasted the team's leadership, blaming incompetent people and promising major reforms. Star player Song Heung-min, meanwhile, hinted that this could be his last World Cup.
2: Tennis, Serena Williams is back at Wimbledon, and even for a legend, the nerves are still real. The 44-year-old admitted she had doubts about accepting a wild card for the singles draw, but now she says she's ready to soak up every moment and just enjoy the game.
8: I expect to be nervous. I was also nervous every single match that I've ever played in my life, whether it was the first round or the second round or the finals. I've always had some nerves. But then I just dust them off, and then, you know, I move on. And so I definitely expect to have those same feelings.
2: Williams, who is a seven-time singles champion at the tournament, faces Australia's Maya Joint in the first round tomorrow in her first Wimbledon match since 2022.
3: And on the racetrack, George Russell is back on top, clinching victory for Mercedes in a dramatic and scorching Austrian Grand Prix. Russell, who started from pole, held off a late charge from Red Bull's Max Verstappen to take his second win of the season at the Red Bull Ring. Championship leader Kimi Antonelli finished close behind in third and still leads teammate Russell in the Drivers' Championship by 40 points. And that's your look at sports.
2: A look at the weather. It's cloudy with a few showers, and there'll be more showers with thunderstorms at first tomorrow. Minimum temperature about 27 degrees. It'll be hot with sunny intervals during the day. Maximum temperature will be 32 degrees. Looking ahead, sunny periods and one or two showers in the following couple of days. It'll be very hot during the day. The weather will become unsettled on Friday. Windier and occasional showers over the weekend. Current temperature at the observatory, 29 degrees, relative humidity 79%.

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1: This is Sunset Sounds with Simon Wilson.

Birthday boy Stedman Pearson, and of course siblings making up five stars. Stay out of my life. Kicking off this Monday evening sunset sounds. Welcome along to the show. I'm Simon Wilson. I'll be keeping you company through till nine. Hope you had a great weekend. Despite the weather we've been having, yeah, let's see what we're getting up to. Well, it's actually our usual mischief between now and nine. In about 55 minutes, I'll have a couple of solid gold soul sounds for sunset for you. Before the news at eight, we'll run our survey for today. Let's have a look at my homework, see what's in store. Where is it? Oh, we'll get to it before the news at eight. What else are we going to do? Well, between now and 8:30, we're squeezing in a few quirky stories. We've got our general knowledge quiz questions in about 10 minutes. And of course, we'll be playing your requests if you like to get them in. Do that before 8:30. After 8:30, we check out the birthday file and see what happened this day in history. So there's no more time for playing requests before the news at 9, when Alison Howe will be with you with a Common Room team through till 10. What's going on around the world today? Let's have a look. See, 2 days till the next public holiday here in Hong Kong, which is the 29th SAR Day. 20 days from now, the World Cup final, the cup will be handed out. Will Trump be there? Oh, I don't know. It depends on the chance, doesn't it? 54 days from now, the Premier League kicks off again. 179 sleeps until Crimbo, making it 186 days till we greet 2027. What goes on around the world today? Well, in tennis, Wimbledon begins. Ah, yeah, bring on the strawberries and cream. It's also International Fisherman's Day, the International Day of the Tropics, or it's hot here, yeah. It's also World Industrial Design Day, International Mud Day. In the US, it's Flower and Camera Day. Ah, that's a match made in heaven, isn't it? Pretty flowers and a camera, yeah. In the US, it's Peter and Paul Day. What happened to Mary? Doesn't she get a day? Oh, Peter, Paul and Mary, wasn't it? I don't know. I think a different Peter and Paul, yeah. In the US, oh, National Almond Butter Crunch Day. Oh, I should be celebrating that. In the US, it's also Ragtime Festival. In the Seychelles, it's Republic Day. In Grenada, it is Fisherman's Birthday, I guess, along with International Fisherman's Day. It's St. Peter's Day, the patron of Russia, clockmakers, patron against foot trouble. And St. Paul's Day, ah, that's why, the patron of Greece, Malta, rope makers, tent makers and upholsterers. 23 minutes away from 7 on a Monday evening. Request lines are now open if there's something you'd like to hear. 233-88-266 is the number. Little bit of George Benson for you. Give me the night.

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1: Call now.

The Verve and Bitter Symphony, yeah, from 1997. Time to put on our thinking caps, have a swig of our sundowners, grab your pen and paper, let's do the general knowledge quiz questions. In which European capital city would you visit Prado Museum, Buen Retiro Park and Almudena Cathedral? Sunnydale High School, California, was the school in which TV program? The Gettysburg Address was delivered by Abraham Lincoln in 1863. But can you quote the first six words of this famous speech? Once again, our Monday evening general knowledge quiz questions. In which European capital city would you visit the Prado Museum, Buen Retiro Park and Almudena Cathedral? Sunnydale High School, California, was the school in which TV program? And the Gettysburg Address was delivered by Abraham Lincoln in 1863. But can you quote the first six words of this famous speech? Back shortly with the answers to that terrible trio. In the meantime, one from the birthday file. Colin Hay celebrates his birthday today. He is, or was, the frontman for Men at Work.

Thought you had Sherwin investment tips, so you clicked a link, opened an account, and sent money? Thought sharing personal information would enable your payment? Thought great jobs came from clicking links to apply? Think again or face the pain. Scammers steal your money and personal details, and even use your identity to scam others. Don't be the next victim. One wrong click can bring disaster. The Hong Kong Monetary Authority reminds you, click the links, fall for scams.

My Chemical Romance, and welcome to the Black Parade. A little under 4 minutes away from the news at seven. Welcome to the answers to our general knowledge quiz questions. In which European capital city would you find Prado Museum, Buen Retiro Park, and Almudena Cathedral? That would be Madrid. Sunnydale High School, California, was in which TV program? That would be Buffy the Vampire Slayer. And the Gettysburg Address was delivered by Abraham Lincoln, 1863. Can you quote the first six words from it? It would 47 years ago. To the news we go now with Simon and Garfunkel. America.

0: RTHK, the news at 7 with Sachin Karpi. A man has died after reportedly being hit by an excavator that overturned at a construction site in Homantin. Police say the accident happened at the site on Liberty Avenue at around 9 a.m. The man was pronounced dead after he was taken to Kongwa Hospital. Another man sustained minor injuries and was sent to hospital for treatment. Fei Siu, chief executive of the Association for the Rights of Industrial Accident Victims, told reporters at the scene that the government should increase efforts in reducing these incidents, given that there have been a number of serious accidents over the past 6 months.
1: As the excavator was being operated on a slope, so the excavator, or any machinery that is operated on slopes, will require an ex-ante risk assessment that is more extensive than usual.

0: The ground below needs to be consolidated, and there needs to be sufficient space for the vehicle to pass through. If it is too close to the edge, the risk of overturning will be greater.
1: Police say scammers are targeting people online looking to purchase concert tickets at the last minute. According to the Cybersecurity and Technology Crime Bureau, frauds related to concert tickets accounted for over 30% of online shopping scams in the first 5 months of this year. With a number of local and international artists performing in the city later this year, Senior Inspector Chung Chin Hung anticipates that scammers will take advantage of the situation again.
2: In most of the cases, the scam method is quite straightforward. The scammers claim to be selling popular goods on various online platforms, for example, concert tickets and theme park tickets. When victims show interest and express a wish to buy, the scammers ask them to pay in advance via online banking or some stored value payment tools. After receiving the money, the scammers immediately lose contact and fail to honor the transaction, disappearing without a trace.
1: Chief Secretary Eric Chan has described formulating Hong Kong's first five-year plan as a giant leap forward for the city's development. Chan was speaking in an interview marking 4 years of the current term government.
3: In the past, we only have the chief executive's policy address, which only covers a one-year period. But sometimes people wish to learn about Hong Kong in the longer term. For example, a foreign student who wishes to study in Hong Kong, as well as companies planning to set up headquarters in the SAR, may want to know about the city's future development. If we let them know about our planning, they would be aware of the directions.
1: The government has proposed introducing a mandatory 7-day cooling off and a 14-day refund period on prepaid contracts sold by beauty parlors and fitness centers in a bid to raise protection for consumers. The proposal also suggests capping the contract durations for beauty and gym services to a maximum of 24 months. A two-month public consultation began today, with the authorities planning to organize consultative sessions to gather views from the beauty and fitness industries. China has added 20 Japanese entities, including major companies, to a watch list over the export of items that can be used for both military and civilian purposes. Marcus Lum reports.
4: The Ministry of Commerce cited Tokyo's ambition for remilitarization when it added 20 Japanese entities to its export control list for dual-use items. The new entities include Japan's Institute for Defense Studies and Mitsubishi Electric Defense and Space Technologies Corporation. The military said, in order to safeguard national security and fulfill international obligations, including the non-proliferation of weapons, it decided to include on its export control list 20 Japanese entities that it said have participated in enhancing Japan's military capabilities. It added that those named on the watch list can apply to be removed by cooperating with verification procedures according to Chinese law.
1: And the weather forecast for tonight and tomorrow. Mainly cloudy with a few showers, isolated thunderstorms at first tomorrow. Hot with sunny intervals and a maximum temperature of around 32 degrees. Moderate south to southeasterly winds. Right now at the observatory, it is 29 degrees. The humidity is standing at 78%. The news from RTHK.

birthday boy Greg Heston playing guitar for Bad Religion. 21st Century Digital Boy kicking off this second hour of Sunset Sounds for this Monday evening. If you just joined us, welcome along to the show. I'm Simon Wilson with you through till 9, up in about 22 minutes after we look at the weather. Got a couple of solid gold soul sounds for Sunset for you. Before the news at 8, we'll run our survey for today. Let's have a little look ahead. Oh, drivers not doing what? We'll do that later. We're also going to squeeze in a few quirky stories between now and 8.30. And the bit I love best is we're playing your requests. So if there's something you'd like to hear, all you have to do is give us a call. 233-88-266 is the number. More than happy to dig it out and play it for you. Now, what else are we going to do? Oh, yeah, get your requests in before 8.30, because after that, there's no more requests. We check out the birthday file and see what happened this day in history. That takes us up to the news at 9. Then Alison Howe will be along for the first time this week, bringing her Common Room team with her. So, request lines, as I say, are open. If there's something you'd like to hear, 233-88-266 is the number.

AC/DC, it's a long way to the top if you want to rock and roll. It's a long way to the top if you want to do anything, really, including climb Mount Everest. 14 minutes past 7 on a Monday evening here in Hong Kong. If you just joined us, welcome along to the show. Now this one, if it walks like a duck, if it quacks like a duck, if it does that, it can be banned from the stadium. Yes, a Mexico supporting duck was sensationally banned from watching the World Cup co-host win over the Czech Republic following a FIFA ban. But Merlin the duck, who's become a viral sensation and attacked Mexican president Claudia Sheinbaum, was barred from going to the stadium for the Group A showdown. FIFA did not allow animals to enter venues in order to safeguard their well-being. They might end up, who knows, in a taco, I don't know. And a spokesperson for the football's world governing body confirmed Merlin, who'd been dressed in a Mexico shirt during the tournament, was stopped from heading to the Estadio Azteca. Access had been granted to the stadium grounds to film a segment with Television Network, but FIFA clamped down on the rules and forbid unofficial World Cup mascot Merlin from heading into the stands to see Mexico maintain their 100% winning record. Don't worry, hey, maybe Trump can hire him if he can dance. Have the duck performing at the Freedom 250 things. Speaking of a cast of idiots, here is Rick Dees with Disco Duck.

The He Tao Shenzhen Hong Kong Science and Technology Innovation Cooperation Zone is a key national strategic platform. Hong Kong Park enjoys distinctive edges of One River Two Banks and One Zone Two Parks, serving as the nation's testing ground for institutional innovation. Construction is in full swing, with the first three Phase One buildings already open. We aim to enhance the cross-boundary flow of innovation elements, talent, capital, materials and data to build a world-class INT hub and a critical national innovation base.

China crisis and wishful thinking. 23 and a half minutes past seven. Speaking of which, DuckDuckGo's AI-generated answers briefly spread a false claim that US President Donald Trump had died of rabies after its search assistant surfaced content originating from the satirical Reddit community, Poison AI. The AI picked up on the misinformation because it treated the subreddit's deliberately fabricated posts as credible sources, highlighting how large language models can struggle to distinguish coordinated satire from factual information, and then it becomes just all bullshit. Exactly. In other news, yes, Addison Rae. Now, she might not be the biggest pop star in the world, but she showed all the others how to fight Trump administration's unauthorized use of her music. Like other artists, have all had problems with it. Oh, The Boss has, Queen, pretty much everyone. Sabrina Carpenter, Olivia Rodrigo, SZA, the list goes on and on, but Addison took a different approach. After official DHS account used her single Diet Pepsi in a video promoting ice, the singer filed a copyright claim against the federal agency. Magically, within mere hours, the video was removed from DHS's poster and replaced with a message that read, "This media has been disabled in response to a report by the copyright owner." Absolute classic. Hats off to Addison Rae. And here is the track in question, Diet Pepsi.

0: Couple from Addison Rae.
1: Radio 3 weather.
0: A look at the weather forecast for tonight and tomorrow. Mainly cloudy with a few showers. More showers with isolated thunderstorms at first. Minimum temperature 27 degrees, hot with sunny intervals during the day. Maximum around 32 degrees. Winds will be moderate south to southeasterlies. The outlook, sunny periods and one or two showers in the following couple of days. Very hot during the day. The weather will be unsettled on Friday. It'll be windier with occasional showers over the weekend. Currently, the air quality health index here in Hong Kong is low. The air quality is good with readings of 2 and 3. At the observatory, air temperature is 29 degrees Celsius. Relative humidity stands at 81%.
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0: The Drifters up on the roof, and before that we heard from the one and only Solomon Burke, If You Need Me. 23 and a half minutes away from 8. Keep the requests a coming. If you need me for that, 233-88266 is the number. Let's do one from the birthday file. Celebrating his birthday today. Oh, Roger Spear. Ah, excellent. Multi-instrumentalist from the Bonzo Dog Doodah Band. Remember them?
1: Hi there, nice to be with you. Happy you could stick around. Like to introduce Legs Larry Smith, drums. And Sam Spoon's rhythm pole. And Vern Dudley Bohay Noel, bass guitar. And Neil Innes, piano. Come in, Rodney Slater, alto saxophone. With Roger Ruskin Spear on tenor sax. Hi, Vivian Stanchel, trumpet. Big hello to Big John Wayne, xylophone. And Robert Morley, guitar. Billy Butlin, spoons. And looking very relaxed, Adolf Hitler on vibes. Nice. Princess Anne on sousaphone. Introducing Liberace clarinet. With Garner Ted Armstrong on vocals. Lord Snooty and his pals tap dancing. In the groove with Harold Wilson violin. Franklin McCormack on harmonica. Over there, Eric Clapton, ukulele. Hi, Eric. On my left, Sir Kenneth Park, bass sax. Great honor, sir. And specially flown in for us, a Sessions Gorilla on Vox Humana. Nice to see Incredible Shrinking Man on euphonium. Drop out with Peter Scott on Duck Call. Hearing from you later, Casanova, on horn. Yeah, digging General de Gaulle on accordion. Really wild, General. Thank you, sir. Roy Rogers on trigger. Tune in Wild Man of Borneo on bongos. Count Basie Orchestra on triangle. Thank you. Great to hear the Rawlinsons on trombone. Back from his recent operation, Dan Drop, hot. And representing the flower people, Quasimodo on bells. Wonderful to hear Brainiac on banjo. We welcome Val Dunican as himself. Very appealing, Max Jaffa. Mmm, that's nice, Max. What a team, Zebra Kit and Horace Batchelor on percussion. And a great favorite and a wonderful performer, all of us here, J. Arthur Rank on gong.

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lovely request for a Monday evening. Josh Groban's You Raise Me Up here on Sunset Sounds. 12 and a half minutes away from 8. Oh, Stevie Nicks is rumoured to be performing at Taylor Swift and Travis Kelce's wedding. Several reports claimed over the weekend, as well as releasing I Knew It, I Knew You for the soundtrack of the new Toy Story film earlier this month. Tay-Tay has been planning her wedding to fiancé Travis Kelce, the tight end for the Kansas City Chiefs American football team. She was also recently spotted celebrating the Knicks' recent victory with the Heim sisters, notably while wearing a T-shirt that said Stevie Nicks, which as many have taken as an Easter egg about her upcoming nuptials. Ah, see, that's the sort of thing Taylor likes to do, like, yeah, that layering and Easter egg things. Now reports from Page Six and Rolling Stone have seen multiple sources claim that not only will Nicks be in attendance, but will be performing at the ceremony. Their friendship's well documented, with Taylor saying that she was very lucky to have Stevie Nicks' guidance. That'll be quite an attendance.

Joni, don't cry. That is Conway Twitty here on Sunset Sounds. Cool, they don't write them like that anymore, do they? Well, I guess they do. It's just... Let's do our survey. 98% of drivers don't want... And no,

0: RTHKDNews@8 with Sachin Katwi. Chief Secretary Eric Chan has described formulating Hong Kong's first five-year plan as a giant leap forward for the city's development. Chan was speaking in an interview marking 4 years of the current term government.
1: In the past, we only have the chief executive's policy address, which only covers a one-year period. But sometimes people wish to learn about Hong Kong in the longer term. For example, a foreign student who wishes to study in Hong Kong, as well as companies planning to set up headquarters in the SAR, may want to know about the city's future development. If we let them know about our planning, they would be aware of the directions.
0: A man has died after being trapped under an excavator that overturned at a construction site in Ho Man Tin. Police say the accident on Liberty Avenue happened around 9 a.m. The man was pronounced dead after he was taken to Kwong Wah Hospital. Another man sustained minor injuries and was sent to hospital for treatment. Fei Siu, chief executive of the Association for the Rights of Industrial Accident Victims, told reporters at the scene that the government should put in more efforts to limit such incidents, as there have been a number of serious accidents over the past 6 months.
2: As the excavator was being operated on a slope, so the excavator or any machinery that is operated on slopes will require an ex-ante risk assessment.

0: that is more extensive than usual. The ground below needs to be consolidated, and there needs to be sufficient space for the vehicle to pass through. If it is too close to the edge, the risk of overturning will be greater.
1: The Housing Authority has proposed a rent increase of 2.04% for public rental housing units. That means each family will pay an additional $10 to $128 every month. Haley Yip reports.
2: If approved, the increase is scheduled to take effect on October the 1st. According to a document submitted to the Legislative Council, there were more than 820,000 public rental tenancies as of March this year, and they pay an average monthly rent of $2,519. The 2.04% hike would translate to an average rent increase of about $51 per month. Authorities describe the proposal as having a minimal impact on tenants. The LegCo housing panel will discuss the plan next Monday.
1: Secretary for Housing Winnie Ho says Hong Kong will soon see its first certified basic housing unit less than 6 months after a regulatory regime on subdivided homes came into force. Elvis Yu reports.
3: In an interview with the South China Morning Post, the housing chief revealed that 19,000 subdivided flats are currently undergoing renovation works across the city. She added that 15 flats had completed their upgrades and applied for official recognition, with the first units set to be certified within the next month or two. To qualify as a basic housing unit, applicants must appoint professionals to see if the dwellings meet certain safety and size standards. After the initial registration, landlords are given 36 months to conduct necessary rectifications, during which the flats can continue to be rented out. Ho also talked about the long-term planning for public flats in the northern metropolis, describing the macro-project as the answer for improving quality of life and fostering healthy lifestyles. The minister said new public homes in the area will offer 10% more space on average than older estates. Besides having more space, Ho also noted public estates there will feature architectural designs tailored to their locations.
1: Authorities in Afghanistan say at least 36 civilians have been killed and another 163 wounded in Pakistani airstrikes on three of its eastern provinces. Pakistan's information minister said the operations killed 25 militants and were aimed at a group that it blames for a deadly weekend attack on Pakistani security forces in Karachi. Afghan authorities have repeatedly denied that the country is used by militants and say Pakistani operations have caused a heavy civilian death toll. And the weather forecast for tonight and tomorrow. Mainly cloudy with a few showers, isolated thunderstorms at first tomorrow, hot with sunny intervals and a maximum temperature of around 32 degrees, moderate south to southeasterly winds. The outlook, sunny periods with one or two showers in the following couple of days. At the observatory, it is 29 degrees Celsius and the relative humidity is standing at 80%. The news from RTHK.

Oh my God, it's been 21 years. That is unbelievable. The Pussycat Dolls. Fronted by birthday girl Nicole Scherzinger. Don't ya. Kicking off this third and final hour of Sunset Sounds for this final Monday of June 2026. Simon Wilson with you for another 50 minutes. Up in 20 minutes after we have a look at the weather, we'll open up the birthday files. See who else other than Nicole is celebrating their birthdays today. Then we're going to dust off those history books to find out what happened on the penultimate day of June in history. That should take us up to the news at 9. Alison Howe and the Common Room team will be along to take care of you through till 10. Before the news at 8, we ran our survey for this Monday saying, 98% of drivers don't what? And I said, no, it's not indicating. No. Did you guess understand the meaning of all the warning lights on their dashboard? Yeah, 98% of drivers don't understand the meaning of all the warning lights on their dashboard. I got to say, I'm probably a 98%er. Speaking of lights, here's Ellie Goulding.

Ellie Goulding and Lights here on Sunset Sounds. 13, nearly 14 minutes past 8 on this Monday evening. Uruguay's Football Federation, AUF, are believed to have cancelled the team's chartered flight home to punish their players after the team failed to progress to the World Cup knockout stages. This is according to reports. It sounds a bit cruel, doesn't it? Marcelo Bielsa's side lost their final group stage game against Spain 1-0 on Friday, and after Cape Verde pulled off yet another draw against Saudi Arabia, the two-time winners were condemned to the bottom of Group H. After their early departure from Guadalajara in Mexico on Saturday, Uruguay outlet Ovacion reported that the AUF were in no mood to see their players fly back to Montevideo in comfort. No! After cancelling the planned chartered flight, ouch! The 26 members of the delegation will instead take commercial flights back home. Oh, that sounds cruel, that does. It's like, oh. Still, I guess a commercial flight back home is it's a long walk from Guadalajara to Montevideo.

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0: In the first stage, infrared thermography will be added.
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0: If water
2: this
0: seepage is detected,
2: sounds amazing
0: a notification
2: too.
0: Letter will be issued to the owner
2: to
0: of the upper unit.
2: On the radio.
0: Owners
2: since
0: should inspect
2: now.
0: And repair
2: public
0: their units within the specified period.
2: Otherwise,
0: the government will investigate further and recover
2: service,
0: examination
2: CIBS,
0: costs from non-compliant
2: has officially
0: owners.
2: Begun.
0: If
2: head
0: your
2: over
0: unit
2: to cibs.rthk.hk and explore the stories that inspire you and the topics that deserve a stage.
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5 featuring Birthday Boy Abs Breen and Let's Dance here on Sunset Sounds, bringing the time round to 23 minutes past 8. That's it for the request section of today's show. Up shortly, we'll have a look at the weather, then open up the birthday files, see what happened this day in history. And then after the news at 9, welcome Alison Howe and the Common Room team into the studio. Taking us up to all the birthday fun after the weather, it's Redbone, Come and Get Your Love.

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0: Let's have a look at the weather forecast for tonight and tomorrow. Mainly cloudy with a few showers and, unfortunately, more showers with isolated thunderstorms at first tomorrow. Minimum temperature around 27 degrees. Hot with sunny periods during the day. Maximum temperature around 32 degrees. Winds will be moderate south to southeasterlies. The outlook, sunny periods and one or two showers in the following couple of days, becoming very hot during the day. The weather will become unsettled on Friday. It'll be windier with occasional showers over the weekend. Currently, the air quality health index remains low with readings of 2 and 3. Air temperatures 29 degrees Celsius. Relative humidity stands 81%.

The Equals and Baby Come Back brings the time round to 26 and a half minutes away from nine. Time to open up the birthday file. If it's your birthday, many happy returns. Let's see who shares your special day. Born this day, 1943, Roger Spear, multi-instrumentalist with the Bonzo Dog Doodah Band. He wrote some of their wittiest songs, such as Shirt, Tubas in the Moonlight, Trouser Press. The Bonzos came to public attention through the 1968 ITV comedy show Do Not Adjust Your Set. Today, Roger celebrates his 80th. Born this day, 1944. No, actually, he's 83 today. Born this day, 1944, Gary Busey, American actor. Buddy Holly story, Lethal Weapon, celebrating 82 today. Born this day, 1947, Michael Carter, Scottish actor, Bib Fortuna in The Return of the Jedi, turned 79 today. Born this day, 1948, Dervin Lincoln Gordon. From British R&B pop rock band The Equals, we just heard their 1968 US chart top or UK chart topper Baby Come Back, which was written by Eddie Grant. I think he was in The Equals as well. He's celebrating 75 today. Born this day, 1953, Colin Hay, Aussie Scottish guitarist singer with Aussie band Men at Work. We played Overkill from him earlier, celebrating 73 today. Born this day, 1958. Rosa Mota, Portuguese athlete, retired marathon runner, celebrating 68. Born this day, 1961, Sharon Lawrence, US actress, played Sylvia Costa-Sipowicz on NYPD Blue, celebrating 65 today. Born this day, 1961, Greg Heston, or Hetson. US guitarist with hardcore punk rockers Bad Religion. We played 21st Century Digital Boy from him earlier, celebrating 65 today. Born this day, 1963, and Sophie Mutter, German violin virtuoso, was married to Andre Previn, celebrating 63 today. Born this day, 1964, Stedman Pearson, a British singer, once with Five Star, had hits in the 80s, Rain or Shine and other sugary pop classics. We played tonight, we kicked off the show with Get Out of My Life, celebrating 59 today. Born this day, 1966, John Part, Canadian darts player, three-time world champion, celebrating his 60th. Born this day, 1971, Anthony Hamilton, English snooker player from Nottingham, turns 55.

Born this day, 1978, Nicole Scherzinger, US singer with the Pussycat Dolls, had an on-off relationship with Lewis Hamilton, kind of like his on-off relationship with paying taxes, eh? Oh, as also a judge on The X Factor, celebrates 48 today. Born this day, 1979, Abs Breen, English DJ, was a singer with the band Five, today celebrating 47. Born this day, 1980, Catherine Jenkins, the Welsh soprano, celebrates her 46th birthday today. For the special mention on the birthday file, we go to the 29th of June, 1948. Born this day, English drummer with Rockers Deep Purple, Ian Paice, celebrates his 78th birthday today.

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0: Welsh songstress Catherine Jenkins and Break It to My Heart. 14 minutes away from the news at 9, coming up after the news at 9. Alice Now and the Common Room team are with you for the first time this week. They'll take you through till 10. Then it's Michael Lance's turn with the Monday edition of After Hours. That's through till 1 in the morning. Throughout the hours of darkness, all the way through till the dawn of a brand new day, you know what happens here on RTHK Radio 3. It is night music for all you night larks and morning owls. Or the other way round, even. Right now, though.
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0: We're done.

Dusting off those history books to find out what happened on the 29th of June in history. 1613, the Globe Theatre in London burnt to the ground after a cannon was fired during a performance of a Shakespearean play and set fire to the straw roof. 1644, King Charles I defeated a parliamentarian detached at the Battle of Cobray Bridge. It was the last battle won by the English king on English soil. 1767, Britain passed the Townshend Revenue Act, levying taxes on America. Yeah, that didn't work out well, did it? 1855, the Daily Telegraph was published for the first time. It was 4 pages long and cost 2 old pennies. 1868, the Press Association was founded. 1871, trade unions were legalised in England by an Act of Parliament. 1888, the first known recording of a classical music was made. Handel's Israel in Egypt was made on wax cylinder. 1905, the first meeting of the Automobile Association was held. 1916, a Boeing aircraft flew for the very first time. 1940, in the Batman comics, mobsters killed a circus highway team known as the Flying Graysons, leaving their son, Dick, who was an orphan, would later become Robin. 1949, South Africa began implementing apartheid and banned mixed marriages. 1950, England's biggest football upset of all time. They lost 1-0 to the USA in the World Cup finals in Brazil. 1969, the Gay Liberation Front was founded. 1974, Isabel Perón was sworn in as the first female president of Argentina. 1976, the Seychelles became independent from the UK. 1985, David Bowie and Mick Jagger recorded a version of the Martha Reeves and the Vandellas 1964 hit Dancing in the Street. It was for Live Aid. Oh, I remember the shirts. Yeah. 1986, Argentina became football world champions, beating West Germany 3-2 in Mexico. England's Gary Lineker won the Golden Boot that year as the leading goal scorer with 6 goals. And yeah, Madonna had the golden hand, didn't he? 1995, the space shuttle Atlantis docked with the Russian space station Mir for the very first time. 2007, Apple's revolutionary iPhone first launched. It was unveiled by founder Steve Jobs on the 9th of January 2007. 2017, a report showed that a quarter of us have spotted co-worker on a dating or a website or app. 2021, former South African president Jacob Zuma was sentenced to 15 months in prison on contempt of court charges. 2022, US singer R. Kelly was sentenced to 30 years in prison for using his celebrity status to sexually abuse children and women. The 55-year-old R&B artist was convicted in September of 2021 in New York of racketeering and sex trafficking crimes. For the special mention on this day in history, we go to 2002. Singer and actress Rosemary Clooney passed away at the age of 74. Rosemary Clooney scored multiple hit singles throughout the 50s and appeared in enduring Hollywood classic White Christmas. In the late 70s, the jazz singer enjoyed a career revival and continued to record and perform until her death. Her nephew, actor George Clooney, has served as a pallbearer during her funeral. It was a Saturday on the 29th of June 2002 that the world bid farewell to Rosemary Clooney.

0: this is so delicious. Everybody come capisce how to mambo.
1: Shuffling this mortal coil this day. 29th of June 2002, the late, great Rosemary Clooney and Mambo Italiano. And that is a wrap for this Monday edition of Sunset Sound. I'll be back with you tomorrow night, 6.30 through 9, doing it all over again. Although, since Wednesday is SAR Day and a public holiday here in Hong Kong, should we do it like a Friday? Less talk, more tunes, extended versions, have a bit of a party tomorrow night. You want to join in? Yeah. Well, I'll be here 6.30 to 9 tomorrow evening, and I look forward to your company then. Going to close off with an absolute classic from The Temptations. Papa was a Rolling Stone. Have yourselves a marvellous Monday and a terrific Tuesday, and let's look forward to a public holiday on Wednesday. From me, Simon Wilson, bye now.

0: RTHK, the news at 9 with Sachin Katwi. Chief Secretary Eric Chan has described formulating Hong Kong's first five-year plan as a giant leap forward for the city's development. Chan was speaking in an interview marking 4 years of the current term government.
1: In the past, we only have the chief executive's policy address, which only covers a one-year period. But sometimes people wish to learn about Hong Kong in the longer term. For example, a foreign student who wishes to study in Hong Kong, as well as companies planning to set up headquarters in the SAR, may want to know about the city's future development. If we let them know about our planning, they would be aware of the directions.
0: The Housing Authority has proposed a rent increase of 2.04% for public rental housing units. That means each family will pay an additional $10 to $128 every month. Haley Yip reports.
2: If approved, the increase is scheduled to take effect on October the 1st. According to a document submitted to the Legislative Council, there were more than 820,000 public rental tenancies as of March this year, and they pay an average monthly rent of $2,519. The 2.04% hike would translate to an average rent increase of about $51 per month. Authorities describe the proposal as having a minimal impact on tenants. The LegCo housing panel will discuss the plan next Monday.
0: Secretary for Housing Winnie Ho says Hong Kong will soon see its first certified basic housing unit less than 6 months after a regulatory regime on subdivided homes came into force. Elvis Yu reports.
3: In an interview with the South China Morning Post, the housing chief revealed that 19,000 subdivided flats are currently undergoing renovation works across the city. She added that 15 flats had completed their upgrades and applied for official recognition, with the first units set to be certified within the next month or two. To qualify as a basic housing unit, applicants must appoint professionals to see if the dwellings meet certain safety and size standards. After the initial registration, landlords are given 36 months to conduct necessary rectifications, during which the flats can continue to be rented out. Ho also talked about the long-term planning for public flats in the northern metropolis, describing the macro-project as the answer for improving quality of life and fostering healthy lifestyles. The minister says new public homes in the area will offer 10% more space on average than older estates. Besides having more space, Ho also noted public estates there will feature architectural designs tailored to their locations.
0: Police say scammers are targeting people online looking to purchase concert tickets at the last minute. According to the Cybersecurity and Technology Crime Bureau, frauds related to concert tickets accounted for over 30% of online shopping scams in the first 5 months of this year. With a number of local and international artists performing in the city later this year, Senior Inspector Chung Chin Hung anticipates that scammers will take advantage of the situation again.
4: In most of the cases, the scam method is quite straightforward. The scammers claim to be selling popular goods on various online platforms, for example, concert tickets and theme park tickets. When victims show interest and express a wish to buy, the scammers ask them to pay in advance via online banking or some stored value payment tools. After receiving the money, the scammers immediately lose contact and fail to honour the transaction, disappearing without a trace.
0: The government has proposed introducing a mandatory 7-day cooling off and 14-day refund period on prepaid contracts sold by beauty parlours and fitness centres in a bid to raise protection for consumers. The proposal also suggests capping the durations of contracts for beauty and gym services to a maximum of 24 months. A 2-month public consultation began today, with the authorities planning to organize consultative sessions to gather views from the beauty and fitness industries. And the weather forecast for tonight and tomorrow: mainly cloudy with a few showers, isolated thunderstorms at first tomorrow, hot with sunny intervals and a maximum temperature of around 32 degrees. Moderate south to southeasterly winds. The outlook: sunny periods with one or two showers in the following couple of days. The weather will become unsettled on

0: on Friday. Right now at the observatory, it is 29 degrees and the relative humidity is standing at 82%. And that's the news from RTHK.
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CX with Wink Wink on RTHK Radio 3. We've got Benson Boone's brand new single to take us to tonight, Savvy Earth Savers. And we're giving you a double whammy backstage this week, not only finding out everything you need to know about Toy Story 5, but also going backstage tonight to learn about a new series.

0: Wow, what a tune. Tonight, Chrisanne McCallaghan catches up with Dana from Plastic Free Seas to chat citizen science. Here is tonight's Savvy Earth Savers.
1: Hello, Savvy Earth Savers, and welcome back to the show. We're joined by a friend of the show today, Dana Winograd, founder of Plastic Free Seas. Their work combines education, citizen science, and community action to tackle plastic pollution and waste in Hong Kong. Citizen science is going to be the word of the day for what we're chatting about as well today. Hi, Dana. Lovely to see you.
2: Thanks for having me back again.
1: Plastic pollution is often discussed as an ocean problem, but it's a problem that begins on land. How do you explain that connection?
2: Well, it's easy to explain that connection when you show people the state of the beaches, because all of that stuff that's washing in on the beach from the ocean started out on land, as you said, so people can identify with it. That's why beach cleanups are such a fantastic tool to help people change their behavior, because they see the things that they use on a regular basis.
1: And you've spent years involving ordinary citizens in environmental research. Why is citizen science such a powerful tool, and what does it look like when someone is being a citizen scientist?
2: Well, it's really amazing how powerful people feel when they become a citizen scientist. So they are able to go out, contribute to research that otherwise might not have been able to be done. If we need to visit 100 coffee shops, we can't do that on our own, and we can't afford to pay anybody. So people can use just a bit of their time and really contribute to something much greater than themselves. So it's really an amazing tool to engage people.
1: And what you've done, a lot of cleanups. That's in fact how Plastic Free Seas started, is like beach cleanups and being involved in seeing and feeling and touching and tackling this problem in a real way, hands-on way. What have these cleanups taught you about the way people interact with waste?
2: Well, it has shown me that when people see the problem for themselves, they get it. Talking about it in the classroom, in the office, or reading about it, you know, has some effect on for some people. But when they actually go down to that beach and they see it for themselves, that's what makes it click. We've had people crying on the beach, unfortunately, under, you know, terrible circumstances like after typhoons. We don't want people crying on the beach, but it really has an impact. And I hear it time and time again. Since our last beach cleanup last year, somebody will tell me, we haven't bought another water bottle. You know, we bring our own bags to the grocery store, and they're serious about this. So we do know that it really has an impact on what they do on a daily basis.
1: Now, cigarette butts. Smoking is a disgusting thing to do and not very good, very bad for your health. Nobody needs to smoke. Cigarette butts are one of the most common items found in rubbish around the world. Why are they so problematic environmentally?
2: Well, they, first of all, cigarette butts are plastic, and a lot of people don't realize that they're plastic. They have no idea. So when they smoke and they throw that butt down on the ground, they don't think it's a problem. I've even seen people kick them towards the storm drain thinking, oh, it'll just disappear into the ocean and I'll never have to worry about it again. But there are chemicals in there. There is the nicotine. So when these are littered into the environment, these chemicals can leach into the water, into the soil. They affect the animals. They affect the plants. And that's the health side of things. But it's also a cost to the city. And it just is all around bad.
1: And this year, we've got No Butts Day happening, and all of us have a chance.

0: chance to be part of research and action to combat this problem. Can you tell us more?
1: Yes. So there is a movement. This is the second year that we're involved in this global movement to tackle the problem of cigarette butts. So what we're asking and what people are doing all over the world is just going outside to a place where you see a lot of cigarette butts. It's not hard to find. It could be outside your office building, in a shopping mall, plaza area. It could be on the beach. There are everywhere. We went to the park yesterday, got off the bus going to the beach, and the floor was littered. So we want you to go out there for just any period of time you want, 15 minutes, an hour, whatever you want, by yourself with a friend. Collect cigarette butts using gloves or tongs or even chopsticks and count them. We have a Google form. You will share that information with us. We will handle it from there. But by doing that, people will see you. They'll maybe ask some questions, and you will be contributing to global research.
0: It's a wonderful idea for the fact that the summer's coming up, and it's a good thing to do the first weekend of the summer holidays for most of us, is just to try it. Like, again, as you said, you don't have to pick them up with your hands. You don't have to be on your hands and knees. You know, you can protect yourself. You can have vessels to collect everything in. You can be outside. You can do it anytime, day or night. And sharing that information with you can make, with Plastic Free Seas for No Butts Day, can make a massive impact in terms of understanding the scope of this problem.
1: Well, yes, and we know the scope of the problem. What we want to do is make sure governments understand the scope of the problem and that they take action. We should be banning cigarette butts. Cigarette, the filters on cigarette butts. I mean, I wish we could ban smoking, but...
0: Yeah, it's really, really interesting. Now, we also have Plastic Free July coming up next month. Dana, tell me a little bit about what we should all be doing baseline for Plastic Free July.
1: Well, this is another global movement. It came out of Australia. And this is a time for us to just look at our daily habits and choose something that we can change. There are some common things, the basics that we need to be doing. It's no more single-use water bottles. Bring your own food container if you want to go get takeaway. Don't use saran wrap. Bring your plastic bag to the grocery store. All things that we all know we need to be doing, but we don't do all the time. Let's make a commitment during the month of July. Challenge ourselves to make the change happen. And that can be in your own life. It can be in the office. Have a coffee morning in the office where nobody brings anything single use. Just do something to encourage change to happen. It's as simple as that.
0: And you know what? For all of us, it's just taking an extra 20 seconds a morning before you leave the house to say, have I got my reusable coffee cup? Have I got my reusable water bottle? Hey, it's hot out. You could bring a reusable iced drink cup if you need to. Have I got my reusable shopping bag? And just make that a little to-do list to check before we leave the house. It makes a massive difference. And then you won't be caught out without what you need.
1: Exactly. People tell me they put a little note on the door or near the door. And it's just a reminder to bring. Don't forget, it's one of the R's. Remember your reusables.
0: And so we talk about recycling is so, so important. But even more important, as you've said many times, is reducing our dependence on plastics.
1: Yes, yeah. People don't realize that. We've been trained to recycle, but actually recycling is at the bottom of the hierarchy. It doesn't mean that it's not important, but what comes before that is reducing and reusing, and we need to remember that. It's not enough to say, I'm going to buy the bottle and put it in the bin. Yes, you buy that bottle. If you buy that bottle, put it in the bin, but try not to buy that bottle in the first place.
0: And where can people go to learn more about your work, Dana? Learn about Plastic Free Seas. Get you to come and speak to their school, of course, as well.
1: Yeah, that would be awesome. We are at plasticfreeseas.org. We've got a fantastic website, if I don't say so myself. You can reach us through the website. You can reach us through Facebook. You can reach us through LinkedIn, Instagram, many different ways you can reach us. And I'm always happy to answer questions. And of course, come out to anybody's school to do a talk, because that's the mainstay of what we do. We need to educate the young people, get them to challenge their parents, and use less plastic.
0: Absolutely. And I think there are so many bright, brilliant young people here in Hong Kong who know how to make these changes. It's also trying to catch some of the adults who are around the corners, around the peripherals of those conversations to remind us as well. So thank you so much for your time today, Dana. It's always a joy to see you. You give me optimism even when you tell me things that are scary.
1: Great. Well, thanks for having me back.

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3: 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The 2026 BET Awards. It was lighting up Los Angeles this morning, Hong Kong time, at the Peacock Theater, with Teyana Taylor crowned Icon of the Year and Clips winning Album of the Year. Hosted by comedian Drewski, the night honored Black excellence in music, film, and culture, featuring powerhouse performances from Cardi B, Queen Latifah, Khalidi, and Lauryn Hill. Yes, Living Legend Icon Award indeed went to Lauryn Hill with a celebrated star-studded tribute. Ultimate Icon Award went to Sylvia Ron, who is a music executive praised for protecting creativity in the tech era. Let's run through some of the winners' list for you. Best Collaboration went to Clips and Kendrick Lamar for Chains and Whips. Album of the Year, indeed, Let God Sort 'Em Out, is Clips' brand new album. Or the Best Male Hip Hop Artist Award went to Kendrick Lamar with its record 9th win in this category. Leon Thomas won Best Male R&B Pop Artist. Olivia Dean won Best New Artist with Best Movie, you guessed it, Sinners, directed by Ryan Coogler. The tributes were definitely to watch out for, with Janet Jackson honoring Teyana Taylor, then Lauryn Hill and D'Angelo received musical tributes. Teyana's speech emphasized collaboration. She said, "Greatness isn't measured by how many people stand beneath you, it's measured by how many people stand beside you." Cannot agree with that more. So this year's BET Awards were not just about music, they were all about the icons, the innovations, and the reminder that when

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0: Absolutely. First of all, when I received the audition, I immediately realized that I have to do it. It took me a year to finally get the part, to say, wow, you've booked the job. So that was a long time, but I knew from the first moment that this is a series that I need to be part of it. And when we started reading the scripts, I was like, okay, this is even better than I imagined.
1: I read the whole thing in one night. I couldn't go to sleep, the entire thing. I just flipped through it. I couldn't stop.
2: I think a lot of viewers would binge the whole series in one night, do all 8 episodes, just do a marathon.
0: How much have you watched?
2: I'm down to a couple episodes until the finale, so I am still holding on to my seat. But I want to first of all come to Talia, Gelly. The Gelly that we first met, the innocent her at the airport, compared to the more we discover about her. How did you find your way to bring her to life on the screen?
1: So I think, first of all, she's written so well, so many layers. We had really the most amazing writers, Adam Bizansky and Danae Dissis. They wrote such a complicated character in a way that slowly you find out a little bit more and a little bit more, and just the most fun to play out of it's such a great privilege playing a character that's so complex. It's just so much fun.
2: And how about for Orna? How did you interpret Orna?
0: Orna, wow. First of all, for me, she is the further away from most of the characters that I played during my career. So she was a very refreshing glass of water. Mm-hmm. At the same time, I felt like I need to... It didn't take me long to fall in love with her. And it helped me a lot not to say, go, do it. Don't be afraid. Don't believe him. Don't think that. Don't say that. Tell him now. Put him in his spot. But I think the most amazing thing about Orna is that she teaches us, every person who will watch the show, that when you'll get to this situation, it doesn't matter what you do, every parent has his own way to do the only thing he needs to do, which is to take care of his child.
2: Yeah. As a mother of three girls, I cannot wait to watch this when they are old enough to understand it. Thank you so much for bringing this to the screens. One last question for you. How would you like to speak to our Hong Kong audience? How would you describe Unconditional?
1: Well, Unconditional is an amazing thriller. It keeps you on your edge of your seat. Anyone who has a relationship with their parents will automatically be glued to the screen. And we hope you keep on watching and loving everything that comes along.
0: And every parent who sometimes look at his kids and asks himself, how do I really see them as they are? Or as I wish to, as I wish them
1: they
0: to
1: would
0: be.
1: Become,
0: That is something that the series confronts you a lot with.
1: Mm-hmm. Many twists and turns.
2: Incredible. Wonderful. Thank you so much for your time.
1: Thank you so much.
0: Bye. Good luck with your girls.

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2: International Mud Day. Celebrated since 2009 through a collaboration between educators in Nepal and Australia. June 29th, it is all about reconnecting with nature, play, and the joy of getting messy. 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They contain natural microbes that can actually boost your mood. So sometimes people say the best therapy is just getting your hands dirty.
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2: Do you, Forky, to Karen Beverly to be your beloved bride?
3: Yay! I now pronounce you husband and knife. Who poisoned the maid of honor?
4: Bonnie, there's a package for you.
2: Oh, thank you.
5: Hi there, I'm Lilypad. Let's play.
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2: Okay.
3: I want to talk to you, device.
4: Please, call me Lily.
3: Me and the toys have been working all summer to try and get Bonnie to make friends.
4: Yeah.
3: But then you had to ruin
4: it.
3: You're not even listening to me.
4: I'm always listening.
5: See? Now look here. Me and the toys have been working all summer.
4: Now in Spanish.
3: What?
7: Yeah, I got dibs on behind the dresser.
8: Woody!
9: Jesse, hello?
8: Is it as bad out there for toys as they say it is?
10: We're finding more abandoned toys each day.
3: We're done!
8: Tex invaded our house, too.
10: I don't know, Jesse. Toys are for play, but tech is
11: for everything.
8: I'm losing Bonnie to this device.
12: You got a friend.
13: Woody!
14: Came here as fast as I could.
15: Why are you wearing a dress, Woody?
14: It's called a poncho, Forky.
3: Whoa. Oh,
16: someone needs a brown marker.
14: Halt! Who goes there?
17: Whoa, whoa, whoa! I come in peace.
18: It's been too long, cowboy.
4: What are you, some sort of old man toy?
17: What?
19: She thinks you're old because you're bald, Woody.
4: Bonnie needs help from someone at least from the same century. So long, toys.
14: We're gonna need backup. No way.
17: She's getting away, boss.
14: Our mission on this planet is to make a child happy.
3: Bonnie still needs us. Come on, Bullseye.
10: But you stay here. I'm going with them.
20: You don't think I can do it?
17: Yes, no.
20: Nice poncho.
19: It's good to see them fighting again.
20: It sure is.

0: Welcome backstage as we start going backstage to learn all about Toy Story 5. This week, we'll be hearing from the cast and creators of the film, starting with Forky. Yeah, Tony Hale is the first cast member that we're going to be hearing from tonight. Now, Forky, what makes Toy Story 5 an important movie for the whole family to sit and enjoy?
1: When I found out about the story of this movie, you know, it's a big topic to tackle. Toys versus tech, and we're like, gosh, how are they gonna navigate this? But the way you just see, they're not bashing technology. Technology is here to stay, and it's a beautiful thing. But it's showing the power of connection, it's showing the power of play, in addition to like a great adventure movie, you know? And the hope for this is like, A, they have a good time, but also that it plants seeds for discussion, you know, and awareness of like, yeah,

0: these are devices that we need to always be a lookout for and have boundaries with, you know?
1: Yeah. So the plot this time is all about toys versus tech. Why is this an important topic to discuss?
0: Man, it is so relevant. And it's I mean, kind of going back to that last thing. The one thing that I really recognize very clearly in this, because we only see pages when we're recording, I don't really see the whole story, but you see how it really affected Bonnie. So like when she had her lily pad and her friends were saying things, how much it hurt her. And I think we forget, it's like, yeah, I'm just typing this out, da-da-da, it's just a little comment. Words are powerful, man. They are so powerful. It's sometimes just as powerful if you say it to someone's face. We think it's not, but it is. And that's another one of those discussion points.
1: Since Toy Story 1 came out in 1995, they've had fans that have been supporting them throughout the decades. Why do you think it is?
0: Oh, man. There's something about, I think, you see a group of toys who have stuck together. They got each other's back. They root for each other. They're family. They go through stuff, but they hang in there. And everybody wants that. Everybody wants that example to aspire to be.
1: Yeah. And finally, coming back to the streaming opportunities coming in very soon. This is going to be available for people to watch at home again very soon. Were there any particular moments that you thought that people should pay more attention to when they get the chance to watch this at home?
0: Once they're able to watch at home. Yeah, I think they're in it after the theaters when they are home watching the movie. I think in addition to like, you know, a great movie night, it's your home. You're able to kind of open up to if anything you're curious about, want to talk about. Maybe it was tough to talk about it before, and having this kind of narrative to as a launch point. I mean, that's great to just be home and kind of just start right there.
1: That was Tony Hale, who plays Forky from Toy Story 5. Tay-Tay here. We'll close the show with I Knew It, I Knew You. We'll catch you tomorrow night. Good night.

0: Starting from April 1st, 2026, all taxis must offer at least two types of e-payment means, including one QR code and one non-QR code means to facilitate passenger payments. Taxi drivers who fail to comply with the requirements may face a maximum fine of $5,000 and 6 months imprisonment. 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
2: RTHK, the news at 10 with Sachin Katwi. Chief Secretary Eric Chan has described formulating Hong Kong's first five-year plan as a giant leap forward for the city's development. Chan was speaking in an interview marking 4 years of the current term government.
3: In the past, we only have the chief executive's policy address, which only covers a one-year period. But sometimes people wish to learn about Hong Kong in the longer term. For example, a foreign student who wishes to study in Hong Kong, as well as companies planning to set up headquarters in the SAR, may want to know about the city's future development. If we let them know about our planning, they would be aware of the directions.
2: A man has died after being trapped under an excavator that overturned at a construction site in Ho Man Tin. Police say the accident on Liberty Avenue happened around 9 a.m. The man was pronounced dead after he was taken to Kwong Wah Hospital. Fay Siew, chief executive of the Association for the Rights of Industrial Accident Victims, told reporters at the scene that the government should put in more efforts to limit such incidents, as there have been a number of serious accidents over the past 6 months.
4: As the excavator was being operated on a slope, so the excavator, or any machinery that is operated on slopes, will require an ex-ante risk assessment that is more extensive than usual. The ground below needs to be consolidated, and there needs to be sufficient space for the vehicle to pass through. If it is too close to the edge, the risk of overturning will be greater.
2: The Housing Authority has proposed a rent increase of 2.04% for public rental housing units. That means each family will pay an additional $10 to $128 every month. Haley Yip reports.
5: If approved, the increase is scheduled to take effect on October the 1st. According to a document submitted to the Legislative Council, there were more than 820,000 public rental tenancies as of March this year, and they pay an average monthly rent of $2,519. The 2.04% hike would translate to an average rent increase of about $51 per month. Authorities describe the proposal as having a minimal impact on tenants. The LegCo housing panel will discuss the plan next Monday.
2: Police say scammers are targeting people online looking to purchase concert tickets at the last minute. According to the Cybersecurity and Technology Crime Bureau, frauds related to concert tickets accounted for over 30% of online shopping scams in the first 5 months of this year. With a number of local and international artists performing in the city later this year, Senior Inspector Chung Chin Hung anticipates that scammers will take advantage of the

0: situation again.
1: 大部分的案件之中呢，行騙的手法呢，是直接簡單。
2: In most of the cases, the scam method is quite straightforward. The scammers claim to be selling popular goods on various online platforms, for example, concert tickets and theme park tickets. When victims show interest and express a wish to buy, the scammers ask them to pay in advance via online banking or some stored value payment tools. After receiving the money, the scammers immediately lose contact and fail to honor the transaction, disappearing without a trace.
1: 之後呢，隨即失去聯絡，亦都沒有兌現交易承諾，逃去無蹤的。
0: China has added 20 Japanese entities to a watch list over the export of items that can be used for both military and civilian purposes. Marcus Lum reports.
3: The Ministry of Commerce cited Tokyo's ambition for remilitarization when it added 20 Japanese entities to its export control list for dual-use items. The new entities include Japan's Institute for Defense Studies and Mitsubishi Electric Defense and Space Technologies Corporation. The military said, in order to safeguard national security and fulfill international obligations, including the non-proliferation of weapons, it decided to include on its export control list 20 Japanese entities that it said have participated in enhancing Japan's military capabilities. It added that those named on the watch list can apply to be removed by cooperating with verification procedures according to Chinese law.
0: And the weather forecast for tonight and tomorrow. Mainly cloudy with a few showers, hot with sunny intervals and a maximum temperature of around 32 degrees. Moderate south to southeasterly winds. At the observatory, it's 29 degrees. Humidity is standing at 84%. And that is the news from RTHK.

0: Employers are obliged to pay wages on time. Failure to comply is liable to a maximum fine of $350,000 and 3 years imprisonment. Directors, managers, or responsible persons may be similarly liable. Knowingly employing staff without the ability to pay their wages is also unlawful. For inquiries, please call the Labor Department hotline, 2717-1771.
1: The Electoral Affairs Commission has published the proposed guidelines on election-related activities in respect of the Election Committee subsector elections for public consultation. 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
2: We just getting things started nice and smooth tonight. It is Monday after all, chilling like a villain. You could have been anywhere else doing anything else. I appreciate you hanging out with me this evening. Hope you had a great weekend. Not too hot, not too wet. Here's Christopher Cross, Sailing.

Hope you're digging the vibe. Nice and smooth. Christopher Cross, Peter Cetera. The man leading it all tonight is Michael Bolton. Here's George Benson. Nothing's gonna change my love for you.

I used to think that song was about my elementary school crush, Sarah Starship. Here's Vandal Valet. True.

The Eric Clapton, Wonderful Tonight, 1977. Gonna finish off with some Lionel Richie. Stuck on You. This is After Hours with Michael Lanz. News coming up next.

0: RTHK, the news at 11 with Todd Harding. Tonight's headlines. The Chief Secretary says the Northern Metropolis will be a key feature of Hong Kong's first five-year plan. The government proposes a mandatory seven-day cooling-off period for beauty and gym contracts. And Beijing adds 20 Japanese entities to a watch list over the export of dual-use items. Chief Secretary Eric Chan has described formulating Hong Kong's first five-year plan as a giant leap forward for the city's development. He said the blueprint, which would allow all sectors to learn about Hong Kong's policy directions in the coming 5 years, would highlight the Northern Metropolis. Speaking in an interview marking 4 years of the current term government, Chan added that the blueprint would clearly explain how the SAR would align with the national 15th five-year plan.
1: In the past, we only have the chief executive's policy address, which only covers a one-year period. But sometimes people wish to learn about Hong Kong in the longer term. For example, a foreign student who wishes to study in Hong Kong, as well as companies planning to set up headquarters in the SAR, may want to know about the city's future development. If we let them know about our planning, they would be aware of the directions.
0: The government has proposed introducing a mandatory seven-day cooling-off period for beauty and gym contracts in a bid to better protect the rights of consumers. Hayley Yip reports.
2: In addition to the cooling-off period, the government proposed a 14-day refund period for prepaid contracts sold by beauty parlors and fitness centers. Officials also recommended that the duration of contracts for beauty and gym services be capped at 2 years. And once a contract is signed, operators will have to start offering services within 3 months. A two-month public consultation is now underway. The Consumer Council voiced support for the proposal, saying a seven-day cooling-off period will give people sufficient time to reflect, reducing purchases made under impulsive consumption decisions, misleading sale tactics, or intimidating circumstances. The watchdog called it an important step in strengthening consumer protection against unfair trade practices.
0: A worker has died after reportedly being trapped under an excavator that overturned at a construction site in Ho Man Tin. Police say the accident on Liberty Avenue happened around 9 a.m. The man was pronounced dead after he was taken to Kwong Wah Hospital. Another man sustained minor injuries and was sent to hospital for treatment. Fei Xu, chief executive of the Association for the Rights of Industrial Accident Victims, told reporters at the scene that the government should put in more effort to limit such incidents, as there have been a number of serious accidents over the past 6 months.
3: As the excavator was being operated on a slope, so the excavator, or any machinery that is operated on slopes, will require an ex-ante risk assessment that is more extensive than usual. The ground below needs to be consolidated, and there needs to be sufficient space for the vehicle to pass through. If it is too close to the edge, the risk of overturning will be greater.
0: China has added 20 Japanese entities, including major companies, to a watch list over the export of items that can be used for both military

0: military and civilian purposes, Marcus Lum reports.
1: The Ministry of Commerce cited Tokyo's ambition for remilitarization when it added 20 Japanese entities to its export control list for dual-use items. The new entities include Japan's Institute for Defense Studies and Mitsubishi Electric Defense and Space Technologies Corporation. The military said, in order to safeguard national security and fulfill international obligations, including the non-proliferation of weapons, it decided to include on its export control list 20 Japanese entities that it said have participated in enhancing Japan's military capabilities. It added that those named on the watch list can apply to be removed by cooperating with verification procedures according to Chinese law.
0: And the weather forecast, mainly cloudy with a few showers. There'll be a few more showers with isolated thunderstorms first thing in the morning. It'll be hot with sunny intervals later, a high of about 32 degrees and moderate south to southeasterly winds. Sunny periods and one or two showers in the following couple of days. It'll be very hot during the daytime. The weather will become unsettled on Friday. Currently at the observatory, 29 degrees Celsius, relative humidity at 86%. You're listening to RTHK. The time is coming up to 5 minutes past 11. The police say scammers are targeting people looking to purchase concert tickets online at the last minute. According to the Cybersecurity and Technology Crime Bureau, frauds related to concert tickets accounted for over 30% of online shopping scams in the first 5 months of this year. With a number of local and international artists performing in the city later this year, Senior Inspector Cheung Chin Hung anticipates that scammers will take advantage of the situation again.
2: In most of the cases, the scam method is quite straightforward. The scammers claim to be selling popular goods on various online platforms, for example, concert tickets and theme park tickets. When victims show interest and express a wish to buy, the scammers ask them to pay in advance via online banking or some stored value payment tools. After receiving the money, the scammers immediately lose contact and fail to honor the transaction, disappearing without a trace.
0: The Housing Authority has proposed a rent increase of 2.04% for public rental housing units. That means each family will pay an extra $10 to $128 each month. Hayley Yip reports.
3: If approved, the increase is scheduled to take effect on October the 1st. According to a document submitted to the Legislative Council, there were more than 820,000 public rental tenancies as of March this year, and they pay an average monthly rent of $2,519. The 2.04% hike would translate to an average rent increase of about $51 per month. Authorities describe the proposal as having a minimal impact on tenants. The LegCo housing panel will discuss the plan next Monday.
0: Hong Kong is likely to have its first certified basic housing unit within the next 2 months. That comes less than half a year after a regulatory regime on subdivided homes took effect. Elvis Yu reports.
4: Under the Basic Housing Units Ordinance, subdivided homes can only be leased out after passing a recognition scheme. To qualify, the property owner must appoint a professional to inspect if the dwelling meets the prescribed safety and size standards. These include a minimum floor area of 8 square meters, or approximately 86 square feet, and a floor-to-ceiling height of at least 2.3 meters. Each unit must also have a toilet. Landlords have 36 months to conduct necessary rectifications upon registration, during which the flats can continue to be leased and occupied. In an interview with the South China Morning Post, Secretary for Housing Winnie Ho revealed that 19,000 subdivided flats are currently undergoing renovation work across the city. She said 15 have completed upgrades, adding that the first basic housing units could be certified within the next month or two. The minister also outlined the long-term planning for public flats in the northern metropolis, describing the mega project as the answer for improving quality of life and fostering a healthy lifestyle. She envisioned homes in the area to offer more space than urban ones, while authorities were planning to boost the supply of larger dwellings, with many considering 400 square feet suitable for a basic family. But to meet the needs of the elderly, officials will continue to build smaller units of around 200 square feet. The housing chief also noted that public estates in the northern metropolis will be grouped into four clusters and feature architectural designs tailored to specific locations. For instance, riverside developments will feature waterfront design elements, while hiking trails will be developed for homes built on mountainous terrain.
0: Two People's Liberation Army vessels will arrive in Hong Kong this week on a five-day visit. Members of the public will be able to tour the ships. As Swara Campbell reports, the crews will take part in cultural exchanges.
5: Guided missile destroyer Nanning and guided missile frigate Hanyang will arrive in Hong Kong on Thursday and stay until next Monday. The Ministry of National Defense announced the visit on social media. It said the visit will enable compatriots in Hong Kong and Macau to gain a more direct and in-depth understanding of the progress of national defense and military development in the new era. Commissioned in 2021, the Nanning was deployed to Sudan in April 2023 to evacuate hundreds of Chinese citizens and foreign nationals from a civil war. The Hanyang was commissioned in 2008 and has taken part in many escort missions in the Gulf of Aden and Somalia over the years. A separate PLA naval fleet led by the aircraft carrier Shandong visited the SAR in July last year.
0: A medical school dean says a proposal to increase the number of lay members in the medical council strikes a good balance and increases the diversity of the statutory body. Janice Lowe reports.
6: The government has proposed amending the medical registration ordinance to add three more lay persons to the council. There are currently eight lay members. The number of doctors stays unchanged at 24. Lau Chak Sing, the dean of the University of Hong Kong's medical school, told RTHK that lay members also play a role in training doctors.
7: For example, nurses, other therapists. We hope to listen to their views on what duties our future doctors will have and how they can work together, how to take care of patients. I think there should be participation of both industry and lay members.
6: The government is also proposing to allow non-permanent residents to practice in Hong Kong without passing the local licensing exam. In the past, only SAR permanent residents who trained overseas could skip the exam. Lau said there is a need for the city to boost the supply of doctors, but he agreed that priority should be given to locals. Alex Lam, who chairs the advocacy group Hong Kong Patients' Voices, told the same program that doctors convicted of misconduct in the future may no longer be entitled to a probation sentence. He said this was often the case when doctors pleaded guilty at a disciplinary hearing, but now they could have their licenses suspended instead.
0: President Xi Jinping says China and Belarus should maintain strategic communication and promote their high-level bilateral relations to benefit people in the two countries. Swara Campbell reports.
5: At their meeting in Beijing, President Xi told his Belarusian counterpart, Alexander Lukashenko, that China supports Belarus in safeguarding its national sovereignty, independence, and territorial integrity. Xi said the European state should pursue a development path that suits its own national conditions. China also expressed willingness to continue helping in the development of Belarus. Xi said the two countries should mobilize resources from various sectors to advance Belt and Road cooperation. He added that they should also enhance coordination and cooperation within multilateral frameworks to serve as a stabilizing force in a turbulent world.
0: China has accused Australia of playing what it called geopolitical games. This came after Australia and Vanuatu signed an agreement that bans the establishment of any foreign military base in the Pacific nation. China said cooperation should be aimed at developing Pacific island nations and should not target third parties. Australian Prime Minister Anthony Albanese described the accord as an equal partnership.
8: Our agreement reflects and confirms Australia's role as Vanuatu's largest and most comprehensive economic, security and development partner, a responsibility that we take seriously. Above all, it is built on an equal partnership. We have concluded a balanced agreement that will protect our collective and individual security and our sovereignty.
0: To sports news, and we begin with the latest from the World Cup. Canada, the first team through to the next round of the knockout phase after a 1-0 win over South Africa in the depths of injury time. As Tony Sabine tells us, it was a historic victory for the co-hosts, who advanced into the last 16 for the first time in their history.
9: With both sides making their first ever appearance in the knockout phase, the game appeared to be heading for extra time after a relatively quiet showing at Los Angeles SoFi Stadium. The first half was largely uneventful, with South Africa dominating possession and preferring safe back-passing tactics. that at one point drew boos from the crowd. Despite South Africa's control, Canada created better chances, including a wild scramble on the goal line and a penalty appeal for a tackle that was waved off just before the break. But it wasn't until the 92nd minute when the Canadians eventually got their winner, with Steven Estacio burying a shot after a header clearance fell right in front of him at the top of the penalty box. The final whistle sounded and raucous celebrations among Canadian fans soon ensued as the co-hosts earned their first ever spot in the last 16 of the showpiece tournament. Canada will now face the Netherlands or Morocco in Houston in the last 16, with those two teams set to square off tomorrow morning, Hong Kong time.
0: Fans at the Canada Soccer House in Toronto cheered wildly when their team scored in the final moments to defeat South Africa and advance.
10: Canada being able to score in such a monumental time and a monumental moment, it means so much to the country, to us. I'm a soccer player, seeing that like in person, such a huge step for Canada.
11: Canada!
10: The atmosphere was amazing. When the goal happened, like, it just felt like everything exploded. Just like jumping up, celebrations, and just at the end, the dancing. Like, it was just incredible. It was awesome.
0: And a reminder of our top stories tonight. The Chief Secretary says the Northern Metropolis will be a key feature of Hong Kong's first five-year plan, and the government proposes a mandatory seven-day cooling-off period for beauty and gym contracts. And that's the news from RTHK.

0: Love it.
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2: Starting from January 1st, 2026, no smoking areas have been expanded. 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Smoking is also banned while queuing for public transport or to enter certain places. The fixed penalty for smoking offenses has been increased to $3,000. 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

1981, Foreigner. From Foreigner to My Boys Toto, I'll Be Over You. This is After Hours with Michael Lance.

And just like that, Monday's gone. Here's Phil Collins, One More Night. How fitting. This is After Hours with Michael Lance. Thanks for hanging out. Thanks for chilling like a villain with me this evening. News coming up next.

0: RTHK, the news at 12 with Todd Harding. The government has proposed introducing a mandatory 7-day cooling-off period for beauty and gym contracts in a bid to better protect the rights of consumers, Hayley Yip reports.
1: In addition to the cooling-off period, the government proposed a 14-day refund period for prepaid contracts sold by beauty parlors and fitness centers. Officials also recommended that the duration of contracts for beauty and gym services be capped at 2 years. And once a contract is signed, operators will have to start offering services within 3 months. A 2-month public consultation is now underway. The Consumer Council voiced support for the proposal, saying a 7-day cooling-off period will give people sufficient time to reflect, reducing purchases made under impulsive consumption decisions, misleading sale tactics, or intimidating circumstances. The watchdog called it an important step in strengthening consumer protection against unfair trade practices.
0: The police say scammers are targeting people looking to purchase concert tickets online at the last minute. According to the Cybersecurity and Technology Crime Bureau, frauds related to concert tickets accounted for over 30% of online shopping scams in the first 5 months of this year. With a number of local and international artists performing in the city later this year, Senior Inspector Chen Qinghong anticipates that scammers will take advantage of the situation again.
2: In most of the cases, the scam method is quite straightforward. The scammers claim to be selling popular goods on various online platforms, for example, concert tickets and theme park tickets. When victims show interest and express a wish to buy, the scammers ask them to pay in advance via online banking or some stored value payment tools. After receiving the money, the scammers immediately lose contact and fail to honor the transaction, disappearing without a trace.
0: The Housing Authority has proposed a rent increase of 2.04% for public rental housing units. That means each family will pay an extra $10 to $128 each month. Hayley Yip reports.
1: If approved, the increase is scheduled to take effect on October the 1st. According to a document submitted to the Legislative Council, there were more than 820,000 public rental tenancies as of March this year, and they pay an average monthly rent of $2,519. The 2.04% hike would translate to an average rent increase of about $51 per month. Authorities described the proposal as having a minimal impact on tenants. The LegCo housing panel will discuss the plan next Monday.
0: China has added 20 Japanese entities, including major companies, to a watch list over the export of items that can be used for both military and civilian purposes. Marcus Lum reports.
3: The Ministry of Commerce cited Tokyo's ambition for remilitarization when it added 20 Japanese entities to its export control list for dual-use items. The new entities include Japan's Institute for Defense Studies and Mitsubishi Electric Defense and Space Technologies Corporation. The military said, in order to safeguard national security and fulfill international obligations, including the non-proliferation of weapons, it decided to include on its export control list 20 Japanese entities that it said have participated in enhancing Japan's military capabilities. It added that those named on the watch list can apply to be removed by cooperating with verification procedures according to Chinese law.
0: British lawmaker Andy Burnham, who's likely to replace Keir Starmer as Prime Minister, has vowed to deliver radical change to the nation's politics by decentralising power. Delivering a speech in Manchester, Burnham offered more details of his plans.
4: I am going to give Britain the circuit breaker it needs by taking power out of the centre and putting it in the hands

0: hands of the people and places who can use it best. It is time for Whitehall to accept that growth cannot be ordered from the top down. The change will be driven through the Prime Minister's office in an extended operation based here in Manchester. The whole of Whitehall will now be required to get behind our places and work together with them to make quicker, more joined up decisions.
1: And the weather forecast, mainly cloudy with a few showers. Those showers will be heavier with squally thunderstorms in some areas at first. It'll be hot with sunny intervals tomorrow with a high of about 32 degrees and moderate south to southeasterly winds. Currently at the observatory, 29 degrees, humidity 86%. The thunderstorm warning is now in force. News and weather, RTHK.
2: Happy Tuesday.

0: The chief executive is leading the government to draft the first Hong Kong's five-year plan, which is closely related to you and me. In the next 5 years, Hong Kong should further improve its competitiveness, consolidate and enhance its strengths, seize opportunities from national development, and strive for faster economic growth and better livelihoods. The chief executive has instructed the Constitutional and Mainland Affairs Bureau to hold a public consultation. We welcome your views. Let's shape the blueprint for the next 5 years together.
1: RTHK Radio 3. And let's bring back some Phil Against All Odds. Take a look at me now. This is After Hours with Michael Lance. Hope the weekend went well. We're off on the right foot

Legendary tune by Chicago Hard to say I'm sorry. Been kind of going newish, oldish. 90s, 80s, 70s, got it all tonight. Here's Harry Nilsson, Without You.

Let's get some boy band mixing here. Here's the BSBs. As long as you love me.

That's it for me. Vibing tonight, man. Just kind of losing myself in the chillin' tunes. Got some Cars and Michael Bolton, of course, to finish off the evening. This has been After Hours with Michael Lance. Thanks for hanging out. Also, tomorrow, the debut of the LHK Pop Girls. The little one will be in here with me with a couple of the other girls, her friends, to introduce the debut of their single, Diamonds, a little cover of Rihanna's Diamonds, done by Peppa Pig. So we're going to have a fun little pizza party in here. Don't miss that. This is After Hours with Michael Lance. I'm out.

0: RTHK, the news at 1 with Todd Harding. The government has proposed introducing a mandatory 7-day cooling-off period for beauty and gym contracts in a bid to better protect the rights of consumers. Hayley Yip reports.
1: In addition to the cooling-off period, the government proposed a 14-day refund period for prepaid contracts sold by beauty parlors and fitness centers. Officials also recommended that the duration of contracts for beauty and gym services be capped at 2 years. And once a contract is signed, operators will have to start offering services within 3 months. A 2-month public consultation is now underway. The Consumer Council voiced support for the proposal, saying a 7-day cooling off period will give people sufficient time to reflect, reducing purchases made under impulsive consumption decisions, misleading sale tactics, or intimidating circumstances. The watchdog called it an important step in strengthening consumer protection against unfair trade practices.
0: The police say scammers are targeting people looking to purchase concert tickets online at the last minute. According to the Cybersecurity and Technology Crime Bureau, frauds related to concert tickets accounted for over 30% of online shopping scams in the first 5 months of this year. With a number of local and international artists performing in the city later this year, Senior Inspector Cheung Chin Hung anticipates that scammers will take advantage of the situation again.
2: In most of the cases, the scam method is quite straightforward. The scammers claim to be selling popular goods on various online platforms, for example, concert tickets and theme park tickets. When victims show interest and express a wish to buy, the scammers ask them to pay in advance via online banking or some stored value payment tools. After receiving the money, the scammers immediately lose contact and fail to honor the transaction, disappearing without a trace.
0: The Housing Authority has proposed a rent increase of 2.04% for public rental housing units. That means each family will pay an extra $10 to $128 each month, Hayley Yip reports.
1: If approved, the increase is scheduled to take effect on October the 1st. According to a document submitted to the Legislative Council, there were more than 820,000 public rental tenancies as of March this year, and they pay an average monthly rent of $2,519. The 2.04% hike would translate to an average rent increase of about $51 per month. Authorities described the proposal as having a minimal impact on tenants. The LegCo housing panel will discuss the plan next Monday.
0: China has added 20 Japanese entities, including major companies, to a watch list over the export of items that can be used for both military and civilian purposes. Marcus Lum reports.
3: The Ministry of Commerce cited Tokyo's ambition for remilitarization when it added 20 Japanese entities to its export control list for dual-use items. The new entities include Japan's Institute for Defense Studies and Mitsubishi Electric Defense and Space Technologies Corporation. The military said, in order to safeguard national security and fulfill international obligations, including the non-proliferation of weapons, it decided to include on its export control list 20 Japanese entities that it said have participated in enhancing Japan's military capabilities. It added that those named on the watch list can apply to be removed by cooperating with verification procedures according to Chinese law.
0: British lawmaker Andy Burnham, who's likely to replace Keir Starmer as Prime Minister, has vowed to deliver radical change to the nation's politics by decentralising power. Delivering a speech in Manchester, Burnham offered more details of his plans.
4: I am going to give Britain the circuit breaker it needs by taking power out of the centre and putting it in the hands of the people and places who can use it best. It is time for Whitehall to accept that growth cannot be ordered from the top down. The change will be driven through the Prime Minister's office in an extended operation based here in Manchester. The whole of Whitehall will now be required to get behind our places and work together with them to make quicker, more joined up decisions.
0: To the weather forecast, mainly cloudy with a few showers. Those showers will be heavier with squally

0: thunderstorms in some areas at first. It'll be hot with sunny intervals later, a high of about 32 degrees and moderate south to southeasterly winds. Currently at the observatory, 28 degrees, humidity 85%. The thunderstorm warning is in force. News and weather, RTHK.
1: With the soundtrack to your midnight hours, this is Night Music.

0: also recommended that the duration of contracts for beauty and gym services be capped at 2 years. And once a contract is signed, operators will have to start offering services within 3 months. A 2-month public consultation is now underway. The Consumer Council voiced support for the proposal, saying a 7-day cooling off period will give people sufficient time to reflect, reducing purchases made under impulsive consumption decisions, misleading sale tactics, or intimidating circumstances. The watchdog called it an important step in strengthening consumer protection against unfair trade practices.
1: The police say scammers are targeting people looking to purchase concert tickets online at the last minute. According to the Cybersecurity and Technology Crime Bureau, frauds related to concert tickets accounted for over 30% of online shopping scams in the first 5 months of this year. With a number of local and international artists performing in the city later this year, Senior Inspector Cheung Chin Hung anticipates that scammers will take advantage of the situation again.
2: In most of the cases, the scam method is quite straightforward. The scammers claim to be selling popular goods on various online platforms, for example, concert tickets and theme park tickets. When victims show interest and express a wish to buy, the scammers ask them to pay in advance via online banking or some stored value payment tools. After receiving the money, the scammers immediately lose contact and fail to honor the transaction, disappearing without a trace.
1: The Housing Authority has proposed a rent increase of 2.04% for public rental housing units. That means each family will pay an extra $10 to $128 each month. Hayley Yip reports.
0: If approved, the increase is scheduled to take effect on October the 1st. According to a document submitted to the Legislative Council, there were more than 820,000 public rental tenancies as of March this year, and they pay an average monthly rent of $2,519. The 2.04% hike would translate to an average rent increase of about $51 per month. Authorities described the proposal as having a minimal impact on tenants. The LegCo housing panel will discuss the plan next Monday.
1: China has added 20 Japanese entities, including major companies, to a watch list over the export of items that can be used for both military and civilian purposes. Marcus Lum reports.
3: The Ministry of Commerce cited Tokyo's ambition for remilitarization when it added 20 Japanese entities to its export control list for dual-use items. The new entities include Japan's Institute for Defense Studies and Mitsubishi Electric Defense and Space Technologies Corporation. The military said, in order to safeguard national security and fulfill international obligations, including the non-proliferation of weapons, it decided to include on its export control list 20 Japanese entities that it said have participated in enhancing Japan's military capabilities. It added that those named on the watch list can apply to be removed by cooperating with verification procedures according to Chinese law.
1: British lawmaker Andy Burnham, who's likely to replace Keir Starmer as Prime Minister, has vowed to deliver radical change to the nation's politics by decentralising power. Delivering a speech in Manchester, Burnham offered more details of his plans.
4: I am going to give Britain the circuit breaker it needs by taking power out of the centre and putting it in the hands of the people and places who can use it best. It is time for Whitehall to accept that growth cannot be ordered from the top down. The change will be driven through the Prime Minister's office in an extended operation based here in Manchester. The whole of Whitehall will now be required to get behind our places and work together with them to make quicker, more joined up decisions.
1: And the weather forecast, mainly cloudy with a few showers. Those showers will be heavier with squally thunderstorms in some areas at first. It'll be hot with sunny intervals later and a high of about 32 degrees. Currently at the observatory, 27 degrees, humidity 94%. The thunderstorm warning is in force. News and weather, RTHK.

0: RTHK, the news at 3 with Todd Harding. The government has proposed introducing a mandatory 7-day cooling-off period for beauty and gym contracts in a bid to better protect the rights of consumers. Hayley Yip reports.
1: In addition to the cooling-off period, the government proposed a 14-day refund period for prepaid contracts sold by beauty parlors and fitness centers. Officials also

0: important step in strengthening consumer protection against unfair trade practices.
1: The police say scammers are targeting people looking to purchase concert tickets online at the last minute. According to the Cybersecurity and Technology Crime Bureau, frauds related to concert tickets accounted for over 30% of online shopping scams in the first 5 months of this year. With a number of local and international artists performing in the city later this year, Senior Inspector Cheung Chin Hung anticipates that scammers will take advantage of the situation again.
2: In most of the cases, the scam method is quite straightforward. The scammers claim to be selling popular goods on various online platforms, for example, concert tickets and theme park tickets. When victims show interest and express a wish to buy, the scammers ask them to pay in advance via online banking or some stored value payment tools. After receiving the money, the scammers immediately lose contact and fail to honor the transaction, disappearing without a trace.
1: The Housing Authority has proposed a rent increase of 2.04% for public rental housing units. That means each family will pay an extra $10 to $128 each month, Haley Yip reports.
0: If approved, the increase is scheduled to take effect on October the 1st. According to a document submitted to the Legislative Council, there were more than 820,000 public rental tenancies as of March this year, and they pay an average monthly rent of $2,519. The 2.04% hike would translate to an average rent increase of about $51 per month. Authorities describe the proposal as having a minimal impact on tenants. The LegCo housing panel will discuss the plan next Monday.
1: China has added 20 Japanese entities, including major companies, to a watch list over the export of items that can be used for both military and civilian purposes. Marcus Lum reports.
3: The Ministry of Commerce cited Tokyo's ambition for remilitarization when it added 20 Japanese entities to its export control list for dual-use items. The new entities include Japan's Institute for Defense Studies and Mitsubishi Electric Defense and Space Technologies Corporation. The military said, in order to safeguard national security and fulfill international obligations, including the non-proliferation of weapons, it decided to include on its export control list 20 Japanese entities that it said have participated in enhancing Japan's military capabilities. It added that those named on the watch list can apply to be removed by cooperating with verification procedures according to Chinese law.
1: British lawmaker Andy Burnham, who's likely to replace Keir Starmer as Prime Minister, has vowed to deliver radical change to the nation's politics by decentralising power. Delivering a speech in Manchester, Burnham offered more details of his plans.
4: I am going to give Britain the circuit breaker it needs by taking power out of the centre and putting it in the hands of the people and places who can use it best. It is time for Whitehall to accept that growth cannot be ordered from the top down. The change will be driven through the Prime Minister's office in an extended operation based here in Manchester. The whole of Whitehall will now be required to get behind our places and work together with them to make quicker, more joined up decisions.
1: To the weather forecast, mainly cloudy with a few showers. Those showers will be heavier with squally thunderstorms in some areas at first. It'll be hot with sunny intervals later and a high of about 32 degrees. Currently at the observatory, 27 degrees, humidity 94%. The thunderstorm warning is still in force. News and weather, RTHK.

0: RTHK, the news at 4 with Todd Harding. The government has proposed introducing a mandatory 7-day cooling-off period for beauty and gym contracts in a bid to better protect the rights of consumers. Hayley Yip reports.
1: In addition to the cooling-off period, the government proposed a 14-day refund period for prepaid contracts sold by beauty parlors and fitness centers. Officials also recommended that the duration of contracts for beauty and gym services be capped at 2 years. And once a contract is signed, operators will have to start offering services within 3 months. A 2-month public consultation is now underway. The Consumer Council voiced support for the proposal, saying a 7-day cooling-off period will give people sufficient time to reflect, reducing purchases made under impulsive consumption decisions, misleading sale tactics, or intimidating circumstances. The watchdog called it an important step.

0: popular goods on various online platforms, for example, concert tickets and theme park tickets. When victims show interest and express a wish to buy, the scammers ask them to pay in advance via online banking or some stored value payment tools. After receiving the money, the scammers immediately lose contact and fail to honor the transaction, disappearing without a trace.
1: 隨即失去聯絡，亦都沒有兌現交易承諾，逃去無蹤嘅。
2: The Housing Authority has proposed a rent increase of 2.04% for public rental housing units. That means each family will pay an extra $10 to $128 each month, Haley Yip reports.
3: If approved, the increase is scheduled to take effect on October the 1st. According to a document submitted to the Legislative Council, there were more than 820,000 public rental tenancies as of March this year, and they pay an average monthly rent of $2,519. The 2.04% hike would translate to an average rent increase of about $51 per month. Authorities describe the proposal as having a minimal impact on tenants. The LegCo housing panel will discuss the plan next Monday.
2: China has added 20 Japanese entities, including major companies, to a watch list over the export of items that can be used for both military and civilian purposes. Marcus Lum reports.
4: The Ministry of Commerce cited Tokyo's ambition for remilitarization when it added 20 Japanese entities to its export control list for dual-use items. The new entities include Japan's Institute for Defense Studies and Mitsubishi Electric Defense and Space Technologies Corporation. The military said, in order to safeguard national security and fulfill international obligations, including the non-proliferation of weapons, it decided to include on its export control list 20 Japanese entities that it said have participated in enhancing Japan's military capabilities. It added that those named on the watch list can apply to be removed by cooperating with verification procedures according to Chinese law.
2: British lawmaker Andy Burnham, who's likely to replace Keir Starmer as Prime Minister, has vowed to deliver radical change to the nation's politics by decentralising power. Delivering a speech in Manchester, Burnham offered more details of his plans.
5: I am going to give Britain the circuit breaker it needs by taking power out of the centre and putting it in the hands of the people and places who can use it best. It is time for Whitehall to accept that growth cannot be ordered from the top down. The change will be driven through the Prime Minister's office in an extended operation based here in Manchester. The whole of Whitehall will now be required to get behind our places and work together with them to make quicker, more joined up decisions.
2: And the weather forecast, mainly cloudy with a few showers. Those showers will be heavier with squally thunderstorms in some areas. It'll be hot with sunny intervals later, a high of about 32 degrees and moderate south to southeasterly winds. Currently at the observatory, 27 degrees, humidity 93%. The thunderstorm warning is still in force. News and weather, RTHK.

0: RTHK, the news at 5 with Todd Harding. The government has proposed introducing a mandatory 7-day cooling-off period for beauty and gym contracts in a bid to better protect the rights of consumers. Hayley Yip reports.
1: In addition to the cooling-off period, the government proposed a 14-day refund period for prepaid contracts sold by beauty parlors and fitness centers. Officials also recommended that the duration of contracts for beauty and gym services be capped at 2 years. And once a contract is signed, operators will have to start offering services within 3 months. A 2-month public consultation is now underway. The Consumer Council voiced support for the proposal, saying a 7-day cooling-off period will give people sufficient time to reflect, reducing purchases made under impulsive consumption decisions, misleading sale tactics, or intimidating circumstances. The watchdog called it an important step in strengthening consumer protection against unfair trade practices.
0: The police say scammers are targeting people looking to purchase concert tickets online at the last minute. According to the Cybersecurity and Technology Crime Bureau, frauds related to concert tickets accounted for over 30% of online shopping scams in the first 5 months of this year. With a number of local and international artists performing in the city later this year, Senior Inspector Cheung Chin Hung anticipates that scammers will take advantage of the situation again.
2: In most of the cases, the scam method is quite straightforward. The scammers claim to be selling popular goods.

0: October the 1st. According to a document submitted to the Legislative Council, there were more than 820,000 public rental tenancies as of March this year, and they pay an average monthly rent of $2,519. The 2.04% hike would translate to an average rent increase of about $51 per month. Authorities describe the proposal as having a minimal impact on tenants. The LegCo housing panel will discuss the plan next Monday.
1: China has added 20 Japanese entities, including major companies, to a watch list over the export of items that can be used for both military and civilian purposes. Marcus Lum reports.
2: The Ministry of Commerce cited Tokyo's ambition for remilitarization when it added 20 Japanese entities to its export control list for dual-use items. The new entities include Japan's Institute for Defense Studies and Mitsubishi Electric Defense and Space Technologies Corporation. The military said, in order to safeguard national security and fulfill international obligations, including the non-proliferation of weapons, it decided to include on its export control list 20 Japanese entities that it said have participated in enhancing Japan's military capabilities. It added that those named on the watch list can apply to be removed by cooperating with verification procedures according to Chinese law.
1: British lawmaker Andy Burnham, who's likely to replace Keir Starmer as Prime Minister, has vowed to deliver radical change to the nation's politics by decentralising power. Delivering a speech in Manchester, Burnham offered more details of his plans.
3: I am going to give Britain the circuit breaker it needs by taking power out of the centre and putting it in the hands of the people and places who can use it best. It is time for Whitehall to accept that growth cannot be ordered from the top down. The change will be driven through the Prime Minister's office in an extended operation based here in Manchester. The whole of Whitehall will now be required to get behind our places and work together with them to make quicker, more joined up decisions.
1: And the weather forecast, mainly cloudy with a few showers. More showers in some areas with thunderstorms at first. Hot with sunny intervals later, a high of about 32 degrees and moderate south to southeasterly winds. Currently at the observatory, 27 degrees, humidity 92%. The thunderstorm warning is still in force. News and weather, RTHK. With great morning music to start your

0: RTHK, the news at 6 with Todd Harding. The government has proposed introducing a mandatory 7-day cooling-off period for beauty and gym contracts in a bid to better protect the rights of consumers, Hayley Yip reports.
1: In addition to the cooling-off period, the government proposed a 14-day refund period for prepaid contracts sold by beauty parlors and fitness centers. Officials also recommended that the duration of contracts for beauty and gym services be capped at 2 years. And once a contract is signed, operators will have to start offering services within 3 months. A 2-month public consultation is now underway. The Consumer Council voiced support for the proposal, saying a 7-day cooling-off period will give people sufficient time to reflect, reducing purchases made under impulsive consumption decisions, misleading sale tactics, or intimidating circumstances. The watchdog called it an important step in strengthening consumer protection against unfair trade practices.
0: The police say scammers are targeting people looking to purchase concert tickets online at the last minute. According to the Cybersecurity and Technology Crime Bureau, frauds related to concert tickets accounted for over 30% of online shopping scams in the first 5 months of this year. With a number of local and international artists performing in the city later this year, Senior Inspector Cheung Chin Hung anticipates that scammers will take advantage of the situation again.
2: In most of the cases, the scam method is quite straightforward. The scammers claim to be selling popular goods on various online platforms, for example, concert tickets and theme park tickets. When victims show interest and express a wish to buy, the scammers ask them to pay in advance via online banking or some stored value payment tools. After receiving the money, the scammers immediately lose contact and fail to honor the transaction, disappearing without a trace.
0: The Housing Authority has proposed a rent increase of 2.04% for public rental housing units. That means each family will pay an extra $10 to $128 each month, Hayley Yip reports.
1: If approved, the increase is scheduled to take effect on

0: Rodriguez. He added that more than 5,000 people were injured in the quakes, which have left tens of thousands of people missing. British lawmaker Andy Burnham, who's likely to replace Keir Starmer as Prime Minister, has vowed to deliver radical change to the nation's politics by decentralising power. Delivering a speech in Manchester, Burnham offered more details of his plans.
1: I am going to give Britain the circuit breaker it needs by taking power out of the centre and putting it in the hands of the people and places who can use it best. It is time for Whitehall to accept that growth cannot be ordered from the top down. The change will be driven through the Prime Minister's office in an extended operation based here in Manchester. The whole of Whitehall will now be required to get behind our places and work together with them to make quicker, more joined up decisions.
0: To finance news, US stocks have ended sharply higher, with the Dow hitting a record closing high as weekend hostilities between the United States and Iran eased and as major tech-related shares rose following recent selling. Oil prices, which fell last week to pre-war levels, rose modestly. The Dow rose 0.6% to 52,182. The S&P 500 rose 1.2% to 7,440, while the Nasdaq rose 2.1% to 25,820. And the weather forecast, it's going to be mainly cloudy with a few showers. More showers in some areas with some thunderstorms at first. Hot with sunny intervals later, a high of about 32 degrees and moderate south to southeasterly winds. Sunny periods and one or two showers in the following couple of days. It'll be very hot during the daytime. The weather will become unsettled on Friday and it'll be windier with occasional showers over the weekend. Currently at the observatory, 27 degrees Celsius, relative humidity now at 94%. Please be advised the thunderstorm warning is still in force. That's the news and weather from RTHK.

0: Firing practice will be carried out at the Seng Wai and Tai Ling range in Fanling today from 8 a.m. to 9 p.m. During daytime practice, red flags will be hung at proper places around the firing range. During night practice, red lights will be hung along the boundary of the range. For safety reasons, members of the public are warned to refrain from entering the firing areas within the period of firing.
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2: Good morning and welcome to RTHK's Hong Kong Today. I'm Todd Harding.
3: And I'm Ben Che. Coming up, the death toll from Venezuela's devastating earthquake climbs to 1,700 as the window to pull out tens of thousands missing alive dwindles.
2: In Hong Kong, the Consumer Council welcomes a proposal to introduce a cooling-off period for prepaid service contracts at gyms and beauty parlours.
3: The Trade Development Council more than doubles its exports growth forecast for the city this year, following robust performance in the first quarter.
2: And in sports, heartbreak for Japan as they go out of the World Cup after conceding a last-gasp goal to Brazil.
3: The official death toll from Venezuela's devastating twin earthquakes has risen to at least 1,719. The number of injured has now soared past 5,000, with over 15,000 left homeless and tens of thousands still missing. The United Nations says it will provide 10,000 body bags to Venezuela, though it hopes the eventual toll would not be that high. Jamie Clark reports.
4: Residents of Caracas woke up on Monday to an aftershock that rocked their houses, while rescue teams continued their fifth day of round-the-clock work. The 4.6 magnitude aftershock hit north of the capital at a depth of 10 kilometres. There have been hundreds of aftershocks since last Wednesday, rattling national and international teams conducting rescue efforts, each rescue sparking hope as the window to find survivors dwindles. Caracas resident Amadelis Gonzalez said she was absolutely terrified.
5: I'm still shaking. Everything that's happening in Venezuela is overwhelming. It's heartbreaking what we're going through.
4: In the coastal town of Caraballeda, which used to be a thriving tourist area, a golf course has been converted into a shelter for hundreds of people following last week's earthquakes. Makeshift tents contain cardboard floors, mattresses on the ground, and people with stories of missing loved ones. Katyuska Elena Lano, a mother of seven, is still searching for one of her daughters. She said that search operations following the disaster could have been more effective.
6: Now our loved ones are there and we don't know if they're alive, if they're dead, if they're eating, or if they've fainted. We don't know anything, and that's painful for us.
4: Barbara Guerrero is participating in search efforts while trying to find her mother, stepfather and nephew, who are missing in a local collapsed building. She expressed similar sentiments.
7: We're tired, holding on, heartbroken. We're exhausted by all of this, completely worn out. We're desperate because there are surely still people in there.
4: Several international aid and rescue groups have mobilized to Venezuela, but most of the help has been focused in La Guaira, the hardest hit state, where Caraballeda is situated. In El Junquito, a small, mountainous region about 33 kilometers west of Caracas, residents say they've seen few public officials. Farmers and other residents have been providing basic supplies to the community. El Junquito's commercial centre was largely destroyed by the quakes. Several residents with nowhere else to go have set up tents in an open field, despite the risk posed by damaged and collapsed buildings nearby.
2: Jamie Clark. Here in Hong Kong, the government has proposed the introduction of a mandatory 7-day cooling-off period and a 14-day refund period for prepaid contracts sold by beauty parlours and fitness centres to better protect the rights of consumers. The Consumer Council has voiced support for the proposals. Hayley Yip has more.
8: Under proposed amendments to the Trade Descriptions Ordinance, the new requirements will apply to contracts valued at $3,000 or above, $8,000 or above, or $15,000 or above. The duration of contracts for beauty and gym services will be capped at 2 years. And once a contract is signed, operators will have to start offering services within 3 months. The government also proposed adding the offense of wrongly accepting payment under the Trade Descriptions Ordinance to the Organized and Serious Crimes Ordinance. That will give customs officers greater enforcement powers, including the authority to freeze assets through a restraint order from the court. The government pointed out that the beauty and fitness service sectors accounted for nearly 90% of cases involving improper sales practices. A spokesman said with growing concern in the community regarding high pressure and persuasion selling tactics, as well as the risk of the prepayment mode of consumption, the government has to step up its efforts to provide better protection to consumers while respecting the freedom of contract to maintain a favorable business environment in Hong Kong. A 2-month public consultation on the legislative proposals has begun. Authorities also plan to organize consultative sessions to gather views from the beauty and fitness industries. The Consumer Council welcomed the proposals, saying a 7-day cooling-off period will give consumers sufficient time to reflect, reducing purchases made under impulsive consumption decisions, misleading sale tactics, or intimidating circumstances. The watchdog called it an important step in strengthening consumer protection against unfair trade practices and enhancing the overall consumer protection regime. It also backed the idea of capping contracts at 2 years, saying most complaints it received in recent years regarding the closure of beauty and fitness service providers involved contracts that lasted more than 2 years. In extreme cases, complainants found their contract start dates deferred by more than 30 years. Lawmaker Bill Tang from the Federation of Trade Unions praised the proposal for balancing the interest of all parties. He also believes the fitness and beauty industries have had enough preparation for a cooling-off period and that the proposal would regain consumer confidence. DAB lawmaker Holden Chow also voiced his support for the proposal, saying it's necessary to root out the bad apples.
3: Hayley Yip. Police say scammers are targeting people online looking to purchase concert tickets at the last minute. According to the Cybersecurity and Technology Crime Bureau, frauds related to concert tickets accounted for over 30% of online shopping scams in the first 5 months of this year. With a number of local and international artists performing in the city later this year, Senior Inspector Chang Ching-hung anticipates that scammers will take advantage of the situation again.
9: In most of the cases, the scam method is quite straightforward. The scammers claim to be selling popular goods on various online platforms, for example, concert tickets and theme park tickets. When victims show interest and express a wish to buy, the scammers ask them to pay in advance via online banking or some stored value payment tools. After receiving the money, the scammers immediately lose contact and fail to honor the transaction, disappearing without a trace.
2: A construction worker has died after being struck by metal pipes which fell when an excavator tipped over at a site in Ho Man Tin. A workers' group called for more efforts to reduce industrial accidents. Janice Lowe has the details.
10: Police received a report before 10 a.m. that an excavator, which was transporting iron poles on Liberty Avenue, had flipped to its side, trapping a man. He was rushed to Kwong Wah Hospital and pronounced dead later. Another worker was hospitalized. An investigation by the Labor Department is underway.

0: Wei. Fei Xiu, chief executive of the Association for the Rights of Industrial Accident Victims, spoke to reporters at the scene and urged the government to step up efforts to reduce industrial accidents.
1: As the excavator was operating on a slope, there must be proper risk evaluation before operation. The ground below needs to be compacted, and there needs to be sufficient space for the excavator to move.
0: Chelsea Kitt, chairman of the Hong Kong Construction Industry Employees General Union, suspected the ground had become loose following recent heavy rain.
2: Janice Lowe. The Housing Authority has proposed a rent increase of 2.04% for all public housing units. As Hayley Yip tells us, the HA says it doesn't think the rent hike would have a strong negative impact on tenants.
3: The 2.04% increase means each household will have to pay an additional $10 to $128 per month, or an average of $51, which the authority described as having a minimal impact on tenants. If approved, the increase is scheduled to take effect on October the 1st. According to a document submitted to the Legislative Council, there were more than 820,000 public rental tenancies as of March this year, with an average monthly rent of just over $2,500. With the city's GDP projected to grow between 2.5% and 3.5% this year, the HA said it anticipates a corresponding increase in the income of tenants. It also said it would not recommend any special concessionary measures. If approved, the adjustment is projected to generate roughly $540 million in additional revenue each year. The LegCo Housing Panel will discuss the proposal next Monday. Public housing rents are reviewed every 2 years, with adjustments tied to changes in overall household income and capped at a statutory maximum of 10%.
4: Hayley Yip. Hong Kong is likely to have its first certified basic housing unit within the next 2 months. That comes less than half a year after a regulatory regime on subdivided homes took effect. Elvis Yu with that story.
5: Under the Basic Housing Units Ordinance, subdivided homes can only be leased out after passing a recognition scheme. To qualify, the property owner must appoint a professional to inspect if the dwelling meets the prescribed safety and size standards. These include a minimum floor area of 8 square meters, or approximately 86 square feet, and a floor-to-ceiling height of at least 2.3 meters. Each unit must also have a toilet. Landlords have 36 months to conduct necessary rectifications upon registration, during which the flats can continue to be leased and occupied. In an interview with the South China Morning Post, Secretary for Housing Winnie Ho revealed that 19,000 subdivided flats are currently undergoing renovation work across the city. She said 15 have completed upgrades, adding that the first basic housing units could be certified within the next month or two. The minister also outlined the long-term planning for public flats in the northern metropolis, describing the mega project as the answer for improving quality of life and fostering a healthy lifestyle. She envisioned homes in the area to offer more space than urban ones, while authorities were planning to boost the supply of larger dwellings, with many considering 400 square feet suitable for a basic family. But to meet the needs of the elderly, officials will continue to build smaller units of around 200 square feet. The housing chief also noted that public estates in the northern metropolis will be grouped into four clusters and feature architectural designs tailored to specific locations. For instance, riverside developments will feature waterfront design elements, while hiking trails will be developed for homes built on mountainous terrain.
2: Elvis Yu. Two People's Liberation Army vessels will arrive in Hong Kong this week on a 5-day visit. Members of the public will be able to tour the ships. As Swara Campbell reports, the crews will take part in cultural exchanges.
6: Guided missile destroyer Nanning and guided missile frigate Hanyang will arrive in Hong Kong on Thursday and stay until next Monday. The Ministry of National Defense announced the visit on social media. It said the visit will enable compatriots in Hong Kong and Macau to gain a more direct and in-depth understanding of the progress of national defense and military development in the new era. Commissioned in 2021, the Nanning was deployed to Sudan in April 2023 to evacuate hundreds of Chinese citizens and foreign nationals from a civil war. The Hanyang was commissioned in 2008 and has taken part in many escort missions in the Gulf of Aden and Somalia over the years. A separate PLA naval fleet led by the aircraft carrier Shandong visited the SAR in July last year.
4: Swara Campbell. A medical school dean says a proposal to increase the number of lay members in the medical

0: local council strikes a good balance and increases the diversity of the statutory body. Janice Lowe with the story.
1: The government has proposed amending the medical registration ordinance to add three more laypersons to the council. There are currently eight lay members. The number of doctors stays unchanged at 24. Lau Chak Sing, the dean of the University of Hong Kong's medical school, told RTHK that lay members also play a role in training doctors.
2: For example, nurses, other therapists. We hope to listen to their views on what duties our future doctors will have and how they can work together, how to take care of patients. I think there should be participation of both industry and lay members.
1: The government is also proposing to allow non-permanent residents to practice in Hong Kong without passing the local licensing exam. In the past, only SAR permanent residents who trained overseas could skip the exam. Lau said there is a need for the city to boost the supply of doctors, but he agreed that priority should be given to locals. Alex Lam, who chairs the advocacy group Hong Kong Patients Voices, told the same program that doctors convicted of misconduct in the future may no longer be entitled to a probation sentence. He said this was often the case when doctors pleaded guilty at a disciplinary hearing, but now they could have their licenses suspended instead.
3: Janice Lowe. Officials say they will take a flexible approach to building and fire safety requirements so as to facilitate the establishment of new campsites in rural areas, as well as holiday flats and village houses. This follows the chief executive's policy address announcement last year that the SAR will promote local thematic immersive tours. Elvis Yu with the details.
4: Two new license application guides issued by the Home Affairs Department state that the authorities can take a pragmatic and flexible approach to fire safety measures when campsites and village houses do not have emergency vehicular access or are not located near a street fire hydrant. But they will still need to have fire extinguishers and smoke detectors and meet fire safety standards. One guide also sets out how applications to open holiday flats might be accepted by the Office of the Licensing Authority, even if they are in pre-1961 village houses that do not fully comply with current construction standards. Alternative proposals on addressing the building safety licensing requirements will be considered on individual case merits. Areas the authorities will examine include a building's means of escape, lighting, ventilation, and structural safety. Undersecretary for Home and Youth Affairs Clarence Leung says officials will allow for flexibility if building and fire safety standards are met.
2: When we review these applications, the most important thing is to ensure the safety of the residents and the general public. Under this prerequisite, we will provide more flexibility. For example, older village houses, such as those built before 1961, may not comply with current construction standards. We will look at the actual situation and see if there are alternative options. If landlords make targeted improvements in areas like structural safety and escape routes, the Office of the Licensing Authority will accept them.
4: DAB lawmaker Chan Kok-fung welcomed the move, but called for further relaxation.
5: Some village houses already have inhabitants. When there are long-term tenancy contracts, there is actually no need to carry out modifications. If a village house operates as a guest house and we enforce a cap on the number of guests allowed to stay, say a limit of 6 to 8 people, or not exceeding a certain threshold, can we lower the fire safety requirements to lower the barriers to operating guest houses? We believe this will attract more villagers to participate in the homestay industry.
4: Chan urged the Home Affairs Department to set up a one-stop platform to help applicants handle all licensing requirements.
0: The time is 6:47. You're listening to Hong Kong Today. Still to come, the latest sports and business news. The Trade Development Council has upgraded Hong Kong's exports growth forecast this year to above 20%, more than doubling its previous prediction after robust performance in the first quarter. The council's research director, Bruce Pang, told Eugenia Ma that confidence is growing.
6: We released the Hong Kong GDC Export Confidence Index for second quarter. We show the improvement in both indicators, which is the current performance index as well as the expectation index, and both of which has rebounded above the 50 threshold, indicating the improving export sentiment amidst the evolving

0: trade policies as well as the ongoing geopolitical tension.
1: Sentiment for different markets increased across the board. Why are exporters becoming more confident, and what factors are present that could contribute to this?
0: I would say that the Sino-US leaders summit held in May actually paved the way for showing the easing of the geopolitical tensions between these two major economies. Both leaders are showing some more pragmatic positions, which will also pave way for the easing of these tensions. So most of the exports may think that they will see some improvements of their sentiments and confidence.
1: Currently, the Chinese mainland and ASEAN markets are Hong Kong's key export markets. In which markets do you expect to see the most growth in the coming quarter?
0: I would say that both Chinese mainland and ASEAN will continue to see some solid momentum of growth in the upcoming quarter because of the exporters. They will continue for their strategy for diversification, as well as we mentioned and discussed in our latest outlook. We see that the export to this major destination will continue to be driven by the AI-driven booms and tech upcycle.
1: Electronics continues to be the top performing sector, and AI technology is one of the main contributing factors to this. Can you tell us a bit more about the AI-driven trade cycle?
0: First of all, electronics accounts for over 70% of Hong Kong's total export, which make Hong Kong one of the major beneficiaries of the latest AI booms. And the second is that if you have a decomposition analysis of the trade volume of Hong Kong's export, you will see that the price factor actually play a more important role because of the mismatch between the demand and supply of AI-related electronic products. And we expect in the near term, this will continue, which is will help to pay a more solid foundations for the export value.
1: Finally, the HKTDC has revised Hong Kong's 2026 exports growth forecast to above 20% from 8 to 9% previously. What do you think is the main contributing factor to this positive view, and what concerns or uncertainties do you think will affect trade in the next quarter of 2026?
0: In our previous monthly commentaries on Hong Kong's trade data, actually, we highlight the importance of the AI-driven export booms of Hong Kong. And we would say that this surge of related products will be, the performance will be better than expected. So also considering about the base effect, potential risk factor, etc., we will revise up the full year's forecast of Hong Kong's export from 8% to 9% to over 20%. The potential risk, I would say, first, geopolitical tension, especially the developments in Middle East. And second would be the volatility in global energy prices. And the third one would be like the policy uncertainties and rising protectionism in some destinations.
2: That was the TDC's research director, Bruce Pang, speaking to Eugenia Ma. China has added 20 Japanese entities, including major companies, to a watch list over the export of items that can be used for both military and civilian purposes. Marcus Lum reports.
3: The Ministry of Commerce cited Tokyo's ambition for remilitarization when it added 20 Japanese entities to its export control list for dual-use items. The new entities include Japan's Institute for Defense Studies and Mitsubishi Electric Defense and Space Technologies Corporation. The military said, in order to safeguard national security and fulfill international obligations, including the non-proliferation of weapons, it decided to include on its export control list 20 Japanese entities that it said have participated in enhancing Japan's military capabilities. It added that those named on the watch list can apply to be removed by cooperating with verification procedures according to Chinese law.
4: To business news, U.S. stocks have ended sharply higher, with the Dow hitting a record closing high as weekend hostilities between the United States and Iran eased, while leading tech shares rose. Oil prices, which fell last week to pre-war levels, rose modestly. The Dow rose 0.6% to 52,182. The S&P 500 rose 1.2% to 7,440, while the Nasdaq rose 2.1% to 25,820. Bob Lang is the founder and chief options analyst at Explosive Options.
5: I think what's driving stocks today is here we are at the end of the month, end of the quarter, and there's a lot of, they call it window dressing going on here. There's a lot of funds that are needing to get into some stocks and getting out of others. The last week,

0: We can have we've had a really good broad rally in this market, not just technology stocks, which some of the big names have fallen off the cliff a little bit, the Mag 7 names, but they are pulling back up today here on the 29th. And I think that there's some good energy here in the markets. Small caps have been lagging behind here for a little bit, but I think that that's going to change if interest rates start coming down, and I think they will in the next couple of weeks.
1: Turning overseas again, Andy Burnham, Britain's Prime Minister in waiting, has vowed to deliver radical change to the nation's politics. In his first substantial policy outing after returning to Parliament, Burnham laid out a 10-year mission to spur good growth, as Jamie Clark reports.
2: Imagine good growth in every postcode and hope in every heart. Well, imagine no more. Let's make it happen.
3: In a speech at the People's History Museum in Manchester, Andy Burnham offered some details of his plans if, as expected, he becomes Britain's seventh Prime Minister in a decade. Burnham promised Britain's biggest rebalancing of power. He said he would build more social housing, give local governments more control over water and other utilities, and take on a cost of living crisis, all while sticking to the current government's fiscal rules. To standing ovations, Burnham again said his blueprint would be based on his work as Greater Manchester Mayor in northwestern England, where his focus on delivering promises meant getting businesses, local politicians, and community groups involved.
2: I am going to give Britain the circuit breaker it needs by building a more collaborative politics in Westminster, by taking power out of the centre and putting it in the hands of the people and places who can use it best.
3: Burnham's words were welcomed by Labour lawmakers, but the list of problems he'll have to deal with is lengthy. Dubbed the King of the North, Burnham faces the same constraints as outgoing Prime Minister Keir Starmer: anemic economic growth, the rise of populist politics, a cost of living crisis, and very little room for manoeuvre because of fiscal constraints. In a nod to the markets, which had some concerns Burnham would increase borrowing, Burnham said he would be able to change Britain's politics without breaking with, in his words, the stability that comes from sound public finances or the discipline of our current fiscal rules. Investors welcomed the commitment, with British 10-year government borrowing costs falling slightly as he spoke. However, some market commentators said the speech was thin on detail and his plans would take a long time to deliver.
1: Jamie Clark. And in just a moment, we'll have the latest sports news with Carlos Escueta.
4: Let's swim!
5: Wait, do you know the three rules of swimming pool hygiene?
4: Yes. 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
5: Right. 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
4: Second, keep the water clean. 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
5: Third, ensure good personal hygiene. 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
6: Good morning, Sports News Now with me. I'm Carlos Escueda, and we begin with the latest from the World Cup. Brazil are through to the last 16 after sweeping past Japan 2-1. A late winner from Gabriel Martinelli secured a last-gasp win for Carlo Ancelotti's side, who are seeking their sixth title at the Showpiece Tournament. Here's Raymond Young with more.
7: The Brazilians were stunned when Taishu Sano put underdogs Japan in front just before the half-hour mark in Houston. The Samurai Blue showed why they're seen as one of the tournament's dark horses, but as time went on, the experience of the South Americans eventually shone through. Brazil equalized through Casemiro's header 10 minutes after the restart, and both sides were bracing for extra time when drama unfolded in the fifth minute of added time. Japan gave up possession from the edge of their own box, and Arsenal striker Gabriel Martinelli pounced on the opportunity to score at the death and settle an enthralling contest at NRG Stadium. The 2-1 win sends Brazil into the last 16, where they will face either Norway or Ivory Coast in their quest for a sixth World Cup crown. It was a tough break for Japan, whose bid for a first-ever World Cup knockout victory continues.
6: Well, tennis now on Wimbledon Day 1 is officially in the books. Women's top seed Aryna Sabalenka as well as 24-time Grand Slam champion Novak Djokovic both advanced with ease, but Andrei Rublev and Casper Ruud were eliminated in first-round upsets. Defending champion Jannik Sinner, meanwhile, battled through a foot injury to defeat Serbia's Miomir Kakmanovic in 5 sets, avoiding a second straight early Grand Slam exit.
8: One fall was a tough one because, you know, you can get injured, but it is the most normal thing, you know, grass court is like this, especially the first couple of matches, you know, when the grass is very new, you slip a little bit more, but got lucky there because, you know, things can go wrong very, very quickly, but I tried to still trust in my movement, you know, also third and fourth and fifth sets was very important, you know, to keep moving in a very natural way, and which I did, so I'm very glad nothing happened.
6: And finally in basketball, another NBA star is on the move. The Memphis Grizzlies have shipped their franchise player John Morant to the Portland Trail Blazers in a blockbuster move, ending the point guard's 7-year run with the team. U.S. media reports say Morant, who is a 2-time NBA All-Star, was sent to Portland in exchange for Jeremy Grant and Chris Murray. Morant played in only 20 games this past season due to leg and ankle injuries. The Grizzlies have now traded all 3 of their former franchise cornerstones, Morant, Desmond Bane, and Jaren Jackson Jr., turning their attention instead to Cameron Boozer, who was the number 3 pick in this year's NBA draft. And that's your look at sports.
1: Thanks, Carlos. And the weather forecast for today, mainly cloudy with a few showers, isolated thunderstorms at first, hot with sunny intervals during the day with highs of around 32 degrees. Looking ahead, sunny periods and 1 or 2 showers in the next couple of days, very hot during the day. The weather will become unsettled on Friday. Right now, the thunderstorm warning is in effect, 27 degrees Celsius, the relative humidity 94%.
9: RTHK, the news at 7 with Tony Sabine. US President Donald Trump says Iran has requested a meeting later today in Qatar to talk about the ongoing ceasefire, despite Tehran denying any direct negotiations with the United States on a deal to end the Middle East war. Trump played down the importance of today's meeting while repeating his assertion that Washington wouldn't allow Iran to develop nuclear weapons.
10: Meeting in Doha is going to be perhaps important, perhaps not. We're going to find out. But we're winning militarily. It's almost won militarily, I would say. And it's really very simple. It's the denuclearization of Iran. We don't want them to have a nuclear weapon, and they're not going to have a nuclear weapon. They've agreed to that, in all fairness.
9: White House spokeswoman Caroline Levitt later told Fox News that U.S. Envoy Steve Witkoff and Trump's advisor and son-in-law, Jared Kushner, will be flying to Doha for high-level meetings this week. Iran's foreign ministry has said that a delegation would travel to Qatar this week, but maintained there would be no direct contact with the Americans. The U.S. Supreme Court has strengthened U.S. President Donald Trump's powers to get rid of members of independent government agencies. In a 6-3 ruling, the court's conservative majority rejected a challenge by Federal Trade Commissioner Rebecca Slaughter, ruling that Trump had the power to fire subordinates who exercised the president's power. Jane Manners of Fordham University's Law School says the decision is expected to have wide-ranging implications.
11: Looks like those agencies are now going to be subject to partisan control, which invites enormous questions about the structure of the federal government. When Congress established these agencies over the course of the 20th century, it did so assuming that the president could not fire the directors at will. That was a key reason why Congress gave so much power to these agencies, because it thought they were insulated from political manipulation. But now this opinion makes it look like they are not insulated from political manipulation, and yet the agencies still exist. So now you have these incredibly powerful agencies that are directly answerable to the president, who can fire the heads of the agency for any reason or no reason at all.
9: At the same time, the court ruled that while Trump had the power to fire Federal Reserve governors for cause, he could not do so for any reason or no reason, making special mention of the importance of the Fed's independence. The court also upheld a state law that allows mail-in ballots received after Election Day to be counted, something Trump has wanted to be overturned. German authorities say 6 people have been shot dead at a youth welfare centre in the town of Stade, near the port city of Hamburg.

0: necessary, will undergo forensic examination.
1: The death toll from the devastating earthquakes that struck Venezuela last week has risen to at least 1,719. That's according to the country's National Assembly President, Jorge Rodriguez. Rodriguez added that more than 5,000 people were injured in the quakes, which have left tens of thousands of people missing. Authorities in Afghanistan say at least 36 civilians have been killed and another 163 wounded in Pakistani airstrikes on three of its eastern provinces. Pakistan's information minister says the operations killed 25 militants and were aimed at a group that it blames for a deadly weekend attack on Pakistani security forces in Karachi. Afghan authorities have repeatedly denied that the country is used by militants and say Pakistani operations have caused a heavy civilian death toll. In sports and in the latest from the World Cup, it's all square at one all between Germany and Paraguay as their last 32 clash goes into extra time. Germany thought they had taken the lead, but their second goal was ruled out for a foul in the box. Earlier, Brazil reached the last 16 after scraping past Japan 2-1. A late winner from Gabriel Martinelli in the 95th minute secured the win for Carlo Ancelotti's side. Japan started brightly, leading in the 29th minute thanks to a solo goal from Kaishu Sano. Brazil hit back 11 minutes after half-time with a header from Casemiro before the five-time world champion sealed the winner in the dying seconds of normal time. Morocco take on the Netherlands later this morning in the other last 32 match. And that's the news from RTHK.
2: Thanks to Tony Sabine in our newsroom. You're listening to Hong Kong Today with myself, Todd Harding, and Ben Che. Still to come, at least six people are dead in Germany after a gunman storms a shelter for mothers and children.
3: Pakistani airstrikes on three Afghan provinces have claimed at least 36 lives and injured over 160.
2: And a scholar says students are more inclined to cheat in academics if the bar is set too high for them.
3: The death toll from a shooting at a shelter for mothers and children in northern Germany has risen to six. Police say the gunman had been embroiled in a custody battle over his three-month-old daughter, who was at the shelter. Jamie Clark has details.
4: The deadly shooting spree sparked a major police operation in the northern city of Stade, about 50 kilometres from Hamburg. Emergency workers rushing to the scene found four people already dead. A fifth person died soon after at the scene, while a sixth later succumbed to their injuries. A seventh person was wounded and reported in a stable condition. Catherine Schwoll, police chief for the department leading the investigation into the shooting, said the victims were all child welfare workers and had all been shot in a brutal manner.
5: The perpetrator had an appointment, along with many of the victims, to discuss future custody arrangements for his three-month-old daughter. Both the child and her mother were present at the location but were not injured by gunfire.
4: The suspected gunman tried to flee in a car driven by a 55-year-old woman, believed to have a close connection to the gunman's family. Both were captured after a short chase. Police had opened fire on the car, but neither the suspected gunman nor the driver were hurt. Both are being held in police custody. The mother was also being held in custody and questioned as police investigate the case, with the young child placed in care.
2: Jamie Clark. At least 36 people have been killed and over 160 wounded in Pakistani airstrikes on three Afghan provinces. Pakistan says 25 militants were killed, but Afghanistan maintains that civilians were targeted. Melissa Hekalea reports.
6: Pakistan said the operation was aimed at a group which it blamed for a deadly attack in Karachi last Saturday. Three paramilitary personnel were killed when gunmen opened fire at a camp in Pakistan's most populous city. Afghanistan said the Pakistani airstrikes killed dozens of civilians and wounded more than 160 in three eastern provinces. According to an Afghan government spokesman, when locals went to rescue the victims, they were hit by a second round of bombing. Pakistan said it also conducted a ground operation near its border to attack militants. Afghanistan denies harboring militants on its soil. The neighboring countries agreed to a ceasefire in March, but there have been sporadic attacks since.
3: Melissa Hekalea. President Xi Jinping

0: Jinping says China and Belarus should maintain strategic communication and promote their high-level bilateral relations to benefit people in the two countries. Swara Campbell reports.
1: At their meeting in Beijing, President Xi told his Belarusian counterpart, Alexander Lukashenko, that China supports Belarus in safeguarding its national sovereignty, independence, and territorial integrity. Xi said the European state should pursue a development path that suits its own national conditions. China also expressed willingness to continue helping in the development of Belarus. Xi said the two countries should mobilize resources from various sectors to advance Belt and Road cooperation. He added that they should also enhance coordination and cooperation within multilateral frameworks to serve as a stabilizing force in a turbulent world.
2: Swara Campbell. China has accused Australia of playing what it called geopolitical games. This came after Australia and Vanuatu signed an agreement that bans the establishment of any foreign military base in the Pacific nation. China said cooperation should be aimed at developing Pacific island nations and should not target third parties. Australian Prime Minister Anthony Albanese described the accord as an equal partnership.
3: Our agreement reflects and confirms Australia's role as Vanuatu's largest and most comprehensive economic, security and development partner, a responsibility that we take seriously. Above all, it is built on an equal partnership. We have concluded a balanced agreement that will protect our collective and individual security and our sovereignty.
0: British lawmaker Andy Burnham, who's likely to replace Keir Starmer as Prime Minister, has vowed to deliver radical change to the nation's politics by decentralising power. Delivering a speech in Manchester, Burnham offered more details of his plans.
4: I am going to give Britain the circuit breaker it needs by taking power out of the centre and putting it in the hands of the people and places who can use it best. It is time for Whitehall to accept that growth cannot be ordered from the top down. The change will be driven through the Prime Minister's office in an extended operation based here in Manchester. The whole of Whitehall will now be required to get behind our places and work together with them to make quicker, more joined up decisions.
2: Locally, the government has proposed introducing a mandatory 7-day cooling-off period for beauty and gym contracts in a bid to better protect the rights of consumers. Hayley Yip reports.
5: In addition to the cooling-off period, the government proposed a 14-day refund period for prepaid contracts sold by beauty parlors and fitness centers. Officials also recommended that the duration of contracts for beauty and gym services be capped at 2 years. And once a contract is signed, operators will have to start offering services within 3 months. A 2-month public consultation is now underway. The Consumer Council voiced support for the proposal, saying a 7-day cooling-off period will give people sufficient time to reflect, reducing purchases made under impulsive consumption decisions, misleading sale tactics, or intimidating circumstances. The watchdog called it an important step in strengthening consumer protection against unfair trade practices.
0: The Housing Authority has proposed a rent increase of 2.04% for public rental housing units. That means each family will pay an extra $10 to $128 each month. Hayley Yip again.
5: If approved, the increase is scheduled to take effect on October the 1st. According to a document submitted to the Legislative Council, there were more than 820,000 public rental tenancies as of March this year, and they pay an average monthly rent of $2,519. The 2.04% hike would translate to an average rent increase of about $51 per month. Authorities describe the proposal as having a minimal impact on tenants. The LegCo housing panel will discuss the plan next Monday.
2: Hayley Yip. An expert on applied psychology and human development says that if the bar is set too high for students, they might just cheat in their academics to reach it. Professor Kang Lee from the University of Toronto said unnecessary competition and overly high expectations push students to take shortcuts. He advises parents and teachers to praise effort and encourage children to face challenges honestly. He also told Bell Yip that educators should get familiar with AI tools first so they can properly guide children on how to use them.
6: Most likely is because they lack self-control. So if we develop their self-control, they actually become less likely to cheat. So that's from the child's point of view. If we create competitions, we overvalue grades as parents, as

0: teachers, then children sometimes cannot live up to your expectations. Then they may resort to cheating. From early childhood, we should remove these kind of incentives to cheat, which includes unnecessary competitions, the high bars we set for them that they cannot accomplish. Also, we should focus on success, not on failures. And also, we cannot praise children for being smart. That would be the worst thing you can do to your child. You say, oh, you are so smart. You are so talented. All these words, they are referring to something children know they cannot change. But if you say, you did very well, you played this piano piece very well, you did very well on the math test, and that's fine. You can praise them for doing that. But don't say you are a talented, gifted mathematician. All these words are actually very, very bad for kids, because kids cannot change them, and therefore they will lose motivation if they fail. They cannot face the frustrations or challenges. They are less likely to be persistent.
1: Also, what symptoms can parents look for to regulate children's behavior at young age?
0: One is their empathy. To what extent they show empathy to others? Sadness, others happiness. Do they feel happy, others happy? And they feel sad, others sad. And the parents have to convey this to our kids and try to foster empathy from very young age. Your children, how you empathize with others when something tragic happened and things like that. So this is empathy. Another thing I think we need to focus on is to look at children's self-control. How persistent they are in solving problems, solving challenges, and whether or not they are easily distracted by other things. You have to foster their ability to focus, to do things without being distracted by other things.
1: So may you also share more on whether systematic changes are needed, such as on the educational system?
0: So it depends, on, of course, from one environment to another. So one of the things in both Canada and the U.S., and students have become, teachers have become more and more competitive. They will say, hey, you know, so-and-so, no, you, why can you be like so-and-so else? You know, look at them. They behave well, very well. They study very hard, and they get good grades. We tend to make comparisons between two kids. And this kind of lateral comparison, horizontal comparison, is not very useful. It creates some kind of competition. The other child has developed earlier, better. It's very hard for this child to catch up. Then the child that would develop all sorts of problems, such as learned helplessness, or they have to take shortcuts to compete with the other person. But if you, for example, create an environment the child is competing against himself or herself, so this kind of vertical comparisons, then you are not competing against others. You're competing against yourself. They are more likely to face up to the challenges. They are less likely to cheat.
1: As you know, there is the more frequent embedment of AI in education, not only in university and also in like high schools or even primary schools. So how do you think this would affect children's cheating behavior, especially for those still in schools, in either positive or negative ways?
0: For teachers, for parents, is to have a deep dive on the available AI tools that you have access to. So on my phone, I have many, many large language models. Now we call them AI. So I just play with these AI tools all the time, learning how to use them and to harness the abilities. You have to learn about it and then learn its shortcomings as well as its strength and how to use its strength for your teaching of your kids as a parent or your students as a teacher. You must download at least one AI app on your phone and use it almost every day. That's the lowest way of using this. So then you could discover, hey, you know, I can use that for teaching my kids or as a student, as a child. And also with time, once you learn how to do it, you know its shortcomings and strength, then you can teach your students to use it.
2: That was Professor Kang Li from the University of Toronto speaking to Bell Yip.
3: The time is now 7:17. You're listening to Hong Kong Today. Ethnic minorities have welcomed the decision to include Urdu and Hindi under Category C in the Hong Kong Diploma of Secondary Education exam. Rizwan Ula, vice principal of the Baptist University-affiliated school Wong Kam Fai Secondary and Primary School, told RTHK's Backchat program what this means to schools and students.
4: This initiative is widely welcomed by our community. because there are a few things inside. First, it recognizes the ethnic diverse characteristics of the ethnic minorities in Hong Kong by including this into the assessment. And second, this will also allow ethnic minorities to, you know, to leverage on some of their competence as a strategy for their further studies or even entering the career civil servant line, as you just mentioned.
5: The students concerned can feel that they're not so separate from the mainstream. They're part of the mainstream.
4: Both the language, I mean, this falls in category C with other subjects such as French, Spanish, German, Japanese. So I think the addition allows, you know, the students for more choices, and also it's also a good strategy for some of the students to secure more score. As I understand, one of the university count 8.5 points. Students can score distinction in this, so it's very advantageous to those students who take category C subject and do very well in that, and it can actually help them to be more competitive selecting courses in local universities.
5: Do we have enough teachers in these subjects, you think?
4: I'm not worried in Hong Kong, because like the size at the moment, the number of students who take this exam, it's small. There are some schools where I understand they have qualified teachers who can teach Urdu or Hindi. So the market is niche, but with the help of the consulate and also with the help of the relevant educational institutions back in the respective countries, so it's easy to hire the relevant qualified teacher to come and teach this subject.
6: To what extent do you see mainstream schools in Hong Kong as bearing or possessing sufficient exposure, experience and capacity amongst the teachers, but also staff for Urdu and Hindi to be taught effectively? And if not, what are some of the bottlenecks and challenges that you see as meriting or demanding of resolution?
4: These subjects currently, I think, can only be open in school with high concentration of ethnic minority students.
6: Right.
4: And we're talking about a sizable Pakistani student population and a sizable Indian student population. Then you can open this subject like any other electives in any schools. If you have less than four, less than five, there's no point having an elective. As I understand, there are 3 to 4 schools in Hong Kong which has Urdu in their school for DSE subject
6: right.
4: in the past. And also for Hindi, there are 1 or 2 schools which have this provisions. So I think some schools with lower intake of students and whom they would like to attract, they would like to attract students of Pakistani and Indian origin. So this is something they can think of in their recruitment plan.
5: Is there sufficient flexibility so that if there are only 1 or 2 students in a school, they could join classes at the other school for this subject?
4: In the past, similar models has been there. Like, you know, for example, when I was working in another school, the Japanese language subject was done together with a few schools together. So I think it's flexible, it's workable, and there has been cases in the past.
2: That was Rizwan Ullah, Vice Principal of Wong Kam Fai Secondary and Primary School, speaking on Backchat. Some business news now. The Hong Kong Trade Development Council has upgraded its export growth forecast for 2026 to above 20%, doubling its previous forecast following strong performance in the first quarter. Bruce Pang, the TDC's Director of Research, says that the rebound of the confidence index to above the 50 threshold shows businesses remain optimistic, even amidst geopolitical uncertainties.
7: We show the improvements in both indicators, which is the current performance index as well as the expectation index, and both of which has rebounded above the 50 threshold, indicating the improving export sentiment amidst the evolving trade policies as well as the ongoing geopolitical tension.
3: China has added 20 Japanese entities, including major companies, to a watch list over the export of items that can be used for both military and civilian purposes. Marcus Lum reports.
8: The Ministry of Commerce cited Tokyo's ambition for remilitarization when it added 20 Japanese entities to its export control list for dual-use items. The new entities include Japan's Institute for Defense Studies and Mitsubishi Electric Defense and Space Technologies Corporation. The military said, in order to safeguard national security and fulfill international obligations, including the non-proliferation of weapons, it decided to include on its export control list 20 Japanese entities that it said have participated in enhancing Japan's military capabilities. It added that those named on the watch list can apply to be removed by cooperating with verification procedures according to Chinese law. A spokesman for the ministry said the measures are completely justified, reasonable and lawful, and they will not affect normal economic and trade exchanges between China and Japan, and Japanese entities that act in good faith and comply with the law have no cause for concern.
2: Marcus Lum, an expert, says anyone who comes across a dangerous reptile should contact the authorities. This follows the recent discovery of an injured juvenile endangered crocodile on the balcony of a Sham Shui Po flat. Catherine Fan, a volunteer at the Hong Kong Society of Herpetology Foundation, was on RTHK's Backchat program to speak about the legality of keeping rare animals as pets.
9: It is near impossible for a citizen to keep crocodiles as pets in Hong Kong, making it really rare, while it is more common to keep other large reptiles.
6: Right.
9: To explain this from a legal perspective, all crocodile species are currently listed under the Convention on International Trade in Endangered Species, which is more commonly known as CITES. So crocodiles currently fall under Appendix 1 and 2 of CITES. And this means that under Ordinance 586 of Hong Kong legislation, export or ownership of these animals require highly specialized licenses or permits. So even though other large reptiles like iguanas or monitor lizards are also placed under CITES Appendix 2, they have comparatively simpler licensing requirements. Before private ownership of any animal, we really must consider their natural needs and our ability to provide for them. So, for example, the giant tortoises seized in the apartment could actually live up to 120 years old and grow up to 250 kilograms.
10: Wow.
9: So I think a normal person couldn't really care for them. Crocodiles also live in a very specific environment in the wild, and they could grow up to 4 meters long.
5: This is not the first crocodile we've had, is it? What's the attraction for people to have these in the first place?
9: These crocodiles are mostly favored for their prehistoric appearance, as they are very uncommon pets, and most of these animals, including the crocodile found in this case, the Siamese crocodile, are actually endangered in the wild, with the Siamese crocodile being critically endangered. So maybe these people actually like them for being so rare to find.
6: If someone suspects a neighbour is keeping a dangerous or prohibited reptile, what channels should they use to report said reptile, and what information should they provide?
9: Do not hesitate to report the case to the AFCD, as these reptiles are most likely smuggled into Hong Kong and may suffer a series of health issues from enduring high stress. And we have seen some really extreme cases where people actually shove these animals into pockets or even dehumidifiers. So it would be helpful if you could provide them with a description of the animal and try to identify the species along with giving them the location that the animal was seen at.
6: For the public who are considering keeping reptiles, what legal procedures, licenses and welfare standards must they follow? And what key considerations ought they be aware of when it comes to caring for reptilian pets?
9: Very important to take note whether the animal that you choose to own requires any legal documentation, especially since most reptiles are endangered. This can be easily done on the AFCD website, where you can see which CITES appendix each animal belongs to. If you choose to source these reptiles by purchasing them, a certificate of origin must be obtained from the seller for some particular species. And adoption can also be done through the Hong Kong Society of Herpetology Foundation.
3: That was Catherine Fan from the Hong Kong Society of Herpetology Foundation speaking on Backchat. And in just a moment, Carlos Escueta will be back with a roundup of sports right after this.
11: The Electoral Affairs Commission has published the proposed guidelines on election-related activities in respect of the election committee subsector elections for public consultation. You may express your views by email, post or fax by July 10th. The proposed guidelines can be viewed at www.eac.hk or at the Registration and Electoral Office, Home Affairs Inquiry Centres and major and district public libraries. For inquiries, please call 2891 1001.
10: Well, good morning. Sports News Now with me, I'm Carlos Esqueda, and we begin with the latest from the World Cup. Brazil are through to the last 16 after scraping past Japan 2-1. A late winner from Gabriel Martinelli secured a last-gasp win for Carlo Ancelotti's side, who are seeking their sixth title at the Showcase tournament. Here's Raymond Young with more.
12: The Brazilians were stunned when Kaishu Sano put underdogs Japan in front just before the half-hour mark in Houston. The Samurai Blue showed why they're seen as one of the tournament's dark horses, but as time went on, the experience of the South Americans eventually shone through. Brazil equalized through Casemiro's header 10 minutes after the restart, and both sides were bracing for extra time when drama unfolded in the fifth minute of added time. Japan gave up possession from the edge of their own box, and Arsenal striker Gabriel Martinelli pounced on the opportunity to score at the death and settle an enthralling contest at NRG Stadium. The 2-1 win sends Brazil into the last 16, where they will face either Norway or Ivory Coast in their quest for a sixth World Cup crown. It was a tough break for Japan, whose bid for a first-ever World Cup knockout victory continues.
10: Raymond Young with that report, and that's your look at sport.
3: Thanks, Carlos. And the weather forecast for today, mainly cloudy with a few showers, isolated thunderstorms at first, hot with sunny intervals during the day, with a maximum temperature of around 32 degrees. Winds will be moderate south to southeasterly. Looking ahead, sunny periods and one or two showers in the next couple of days. Very hot during the day, the weather will become unsettled on Friday, and it will be windier with occasional showers over the weekend. Right now at the observatory, 27 degrees Celsius, the relative humidity standing at 94%. And let's cross to the newsroom now for a look at some other news headlines.
13: It's 7:30. I'm Tony Sabine. US President Donald Trump says Iran has requested a meeting later today in Qatar to talk about the ongoing ceasefire, despite Tehran denying any direct negotiations with the United States on a deal to end the Middle East war. Trump played down the importance of today's meeting while repeating his assertion that Washington wouldn't allow Iran to develop nuclear weapons.
14: Meeting in Doha is going to be perhaps important, perhaps not. We're going to find out. But we're winning militarily. It's almost won militarily, I would say. And it's really very simple. It's the denuclearization of Iran. We don't want them to have a nuclear weapon, and they're not going to have a nuclear weapon. And they've agreed to that, in all fairness.
13: White House spokeswoman Caroline Levitt later told Fox News that U.S. envoy Steve Witkoff and Trump's advisor and son-in-law Jared Kushner will be flying to Doha for high-level meetings this week. Iran's foreign ministry has said that a delegation would travel to Qatar this week, but maintained there would be no direct contact with the Americans. The U.S. Supreme Court has strengthened U.S. President Donald Trump's powers to get rid of members of independent government agencies. In a 6-3 ruling, the court's conservative majority rejected a challenge by Federal Trade Commissioner Rebecca Slaughter, ruling that Trump had the power to fire subordinates who exercised the president's power. Jane Manners of Fordham University's law school says the decision is expected to have wide-ranging implications.
15: Looks like those agencies are now going to be subject to partisan control, which invites enormous questions about the structure of the federal government. When Congress established these agencies over the course of the 20th century, it did so assuming that the president could not fire the directors at will. That was a key reason why Congress gave so much power to these agencies, because it thought they were insulated from political manipulation. But now this opinion makes it look like they are not insulated from political manipulation, and yet the agencies still exist. So now you have these incredibly powerful agencies that are directly answerable to the president, who can fire the heads of the agency for any reason or no reason at all.
13: At the same time, the court ruled that while Trump had the power to fire Federal Reserve governors for cause, he could not do so for any reason or no reason, making special mention of the importance of the Fed's independence. The court also upheld a state law that allows mail-in ballots received after Election Day to be counted, something Trump has wanted to be overturned. In sports and in the latest from the World Cup, Paraguay have produced a sensational result against four-time champions Germany, beating them 4-3 on penalties in the last 32 to reach the next round. And that's the news from RTHK.
3: Thanks to Tony Sabine in our newsroom. You're listening to Hong Kong Today with Todd Harding and me, Ben Che. The top stories this morning: the death toll from the earthquake in Venezuela exceeds 1,700 as rescuers race against time to find tens of thousands missing.
2: In Hong Kong, the Consumer Council welcomes a proposal to introduce a cooling-off period for certain prepaid service contracts.
3: Britain's Prime Minister-in-waiting Andy Burnham vows to deliver radical change with a 10-year mission to spur growth.
2: And as you just heard in sports, Germany are knocked out of the World Cup after missing three penalties against Paraguay in a shootout.
3: The official death toll from Venezuela's devastating twin earthquakes has risen to at least 1,719. The number of injured has now soared past 5,000, with over 15,000 left homeless and tens of thousands still missing. The United Nations says it will provide 10,000 body bags to Venezuela, though it hopes the eventual toll will not be that high. Jamie Clark reports.
16: Residents of Caracas woke up on Monday to an aftershock that rocked their houses, while rescue teams continued their fifth day of round-the-clock work. The 4.6 magnitude aftershock hit north of the capital at a depth of 10 kilometres. There have been hundreds of aftershocks since last Wednesday, rattling national and international teams conducting rescue efforts, each rescue sparking hope as the window to find survivors dwindles. Caracas resident Amadelis Gonzalez said she was absolutely terrified.
17: I'm still shaking. Everything that's happening in Venezuela is overwhelming. It's heartbreaking what we're going through.
16: In the coastal town of Caraballeda, which used to be a thriving tourist area, a golf course has been converted into a shelter for hundreds of people following last week's earthquakes. Makeshift tents contain cardboard floors, mattresses on the ground, and people with stories of missing loved ones. Katyuska Elena Lano, a mother of seven, is still searching for one of her daughters. She said that search operations following the disaster could have been more effective.
18: Now our loved ones are there and we don't know if they're alive, if they're dead, if they're eating, or if they've fainted. We don't know anything, and that's painful for us.
16: Barbara Guerrero is participating in search efforts while trying to find her mother, stepfather and nephew, who are missing in a local collapsed building. She expressed similar sentiments.
19: We're tired. Holding on, heartbroken. We're exhausted by all of this, completely worn out. We're desperate because there are surely still people in there.
16: Several international aid and rescue groups have mobilized to Venezuela, but most of the help has been focused in La Guaira, the hardest hit state, where Caraballeda is situated. In El Junquito, a small, mountainous region about 33 kilometers west of Caracas, residents say they've seen few public officials. Farmers and other residents have been providing basic supplies to the community. El Junquito's commercial centre was largely destroyed by the quakes. Several residents with nowhere else to go have set up tents in an open field, despite the risk posed by damaged and collapsed buildings nearby.
2: Jamie Clark. Peru's conservative president-elect Keiko Fujimori has vowed to restore order and hope after defeating left-winger Roberto Sanchez by the slimmest of margins. Fujimori received 50.135% of the ballot compared to 49.865% for Sanchez. The presidential runoff was held 3 weeks ago, but the final result was only called overnight. The 51-year-old daughter of late President Alberto Fujimori vowed a strong hand with extortion gangs and contract killings on the rise.
3: Andy Burnham, Britain's Prime Minister-in-waiting, has vowed to deliver radical change to the nation's politics. In his first substantial policy outing after returning to Parliament, Burnham laid out a 10-year mission to spur good growth, as Jamie Clark reports.
20: Imagine good growth in every postcode and hope in every heart. Well, imagine no more. Let's make it happen.
16: In a speech at the People's History Museum in Manchester, Andy Burnham offered some details of his plans if, as expected, he becomes Britain's seventh Prime Minister in a decade. Burnham promised Britain's biggest rebalancing of power. He said he would build more social housing, give local governments more control over water and other utilities, and take on a cost of living crisis, all while sticking to the current government's fiscal rules. To standing ovations, Burnham again said his blueprint would be based on his work as Greater Manchester Mayor in northwestern England, where his focus on delivering promises meant getting businesses, local politicians, and community groups involved.
20: I am going to give Britain the circuit breaker it needs by building a more collaborative politics in Westminster, by taking power out of the centre and putting it in the hands of the people and places who can use it best.
16: Burnham's words were welcomed by Labour lawmakers, but the list of problems he'll have to deal with is lengthy. Dubbed the King of the North, Burnham faces the same constraints as outgoing Prime Minister Keir Starmer: anemic economic growth, the rise of populist politics, a cost of living crisis, and very little room for manoeuvre because of fiscal constraints. In a nod to the markets, which had some concerns Burnham would increase borrowing, Burnham said he would be able to change Britain's politics without breaking with, in his words, the stability that comes from sound public finances or the discipline of our current fiscal rules. Investors welcomed the commitment, with British 10-year government borrowing costs falling slightly as he spoke. However, some market commentators said the speech was thin on detail and his plans would take a long time to deliver.
2: Jamie Clark. Here in Hong Kong, the government has proposed the introduction of a mandatory 7-day cooling-off period and a 14-day refund period for prepaid contracts sold by beauty parlours and fitness centres to better protect the rights of consumers. The Consumer Council has voiced support for the proposals. Hayley Yip has more.
1: Under proposed amendments to the Trade Descriptions Ordinance, the new requirements will apply to contracts valued at $3,000 or above, $8,000 or above, or $15,000 or above. The duration of contracts for beauty and gym services will be capped at 2 years. And once a contract is signed, operators will have to start offering services within 3 months. The government also proposed adding the offense of wrongly accepting payment under the Trade Descriptions Ordinance to the Organized and Serious Crimes Ordinance. That will give customs officers greater enforcement powers, including the authority to freeze assets through a restraint order from the court. The government pointed out that the beauty and fitness service sectors accounted for nearly 90% of cases involving improper sales practices. A spokesman said with growing concern in the community regarding high pressure and persuasion selling tactics, as well as the risk of the prepayment mode of consumption, the government has to step up its efforts to provide better protection to consumers while respecting the freedom of contract to maintain a favorable business environment in Hong Kong. A 2-month public consultation on the legislative proposals has begun. Authorities also plan to organize consultative sessions to gather views from the beauty and fitness industries. The Consumer Council welcomed the proposals, saying a 7-day cooling-off period will give consumers sufficient time to reflect, reducing purchases made under impulsive consumption decisions, misleading sale tactics, or intimidating circumstances. The watchdog called it an important step in strengthening consumer protection against unfair trade practices and enhancing the overall consumer protection regime. It also backed the idea of capping contracts at 2 years, saying most complaints it received in recent years regarding the closure of beauty and fitness service providers involved contracts that lasted more than 2 years. In extreme cases, complainants found their contract start dates deferred by more than 30 years. Lawmaker Bill Tang from the Federation of Trade Unions praised the proposal for balancing the interest of all parties. He also believes the fitness and beauty industries have had enough preparation for a cooling-off period and that the proposal would regain consumer confidence. DAB lawmaker Holden Chow also voiced his support for the proposal, saying it's necessary to root out the bad apples.
3: Hayley Yip. Police say scammers are targeting people online looking to purchase concert tickets at the last minute. According to the Cybersecurity and Technology Crime Bureau, frauds related to concert tickets accounted for over 30% of online shopping scams in the first 5 months of this year. With a number of local and international artists performing in the city later this year, Senior Inspector Cheng Qinhong anticipates that scammers will take advantage of the situation again.
0: In most of the cases, the scam method is quite straightforward. The scammers claim to be selling popular goods on various online platforms, for example, concert tickets and theme park tickets. When victims show interest and express a wish to buy, the scammers ask them to pay in advance via online banking or some stored value payment tools. After receiving the money, the scammers immediately lose contact and fail to honor the transaction, disappearing without a trace.
2: A construction worker has died after being struck by metal pipes which fell when an

0: excavator tipped over at a site in Homan Tin. A workers' group called for more efforts to reduce industrial accidents. Janice Lowe has the details.
1: Police received a report before 10 a.m. that an excavator, which was transporting iron poles on Liberty Avenue, had flipped to its side, trapping a man. He was rushed to Kwong Wah Hospital and pronounced dead later. Another worker was hospitalized. An investigation by the Labor Department is underway. Fei Xiu, chief executive of the Association for the Rights of Industrial Accident Victims, spoke to reporters at the scene and urged the government to step up efforts to reduce industrial accidents.
2: As the excavator was operating on a slope, there must be proper risk evaluation before operation. The ground below needs to be compacted, and there needs to be sufficient space for the excavator to move.
1: Chelsea Kitt, chairman of the Hong Kong Construction Industry Employees General Union, suspected the ground had become loose following recent heavy rain.
3: Janice Lowe. The Housing Authority has proposed a rent increase of 2.04% for all public housing units. As Haley Yip tells us, the HA says it doesn't think the rent hike would have a strong negative impact on tenants.
4: The 2.04% increase means each household will have to pay an additional $10 to $128 per month, or an average of $51, which the authority described as having a minimal impact on tenants. If approved, the increase is scheduled to take effect on October the 1st. According to a document submitted to the Legislative Council, there were more than 820,000 public rental tenancies as of March this year, with an average monthly rent of just over $2,500. With the city's GDP projected to grow between 2.5% and 3.5% this year, the HA said it anticipates a corresponding increase in the income of tenants. It also said it would not recommend any special concessionary measures. If approved, the adjustment is projected to generate roughly $540 million in additional revenue each year. The LegCo Housing Panel will discuss the proposal next Monday. Public housing rents are reviewed every 2 years, with adjustments tied to changes in overall household income and capped at a statutory maximum of 10%.
0: The time is almost 7:46. You're listening to Hong Kong Today. Hong Kong is likely to have its first certified basic housing unit within the next 2 months. That comes less than half a year after a regulatory regime on subdivided homes took effect. Elvis Yu with that story.
5: Under the Basic Housing Units Ordinance, subdivided homes can only be leased out after passing a recognition scheme. To qualify, the property owner must appoint a professional to inspect if the dwelling meets the prescribed safety and size standards. These include a minimum floor area of 8 square meters, or approximately 86 square feet, and a floor-to-ceiling height of at least 2.3 meters. Each unit must also have a toilet. Landlords have 36 months to conduct necessary rectifications upon registration, during which the flats can continue to be leased and occupied. In an interview with the South China Morning Post, Secretary for Housing Winnie Ho revealed that 19,000 subdivided flats are currently undergoing renovation work across the city. She said 15 have completed upgrades, adding that the first basic housing units could be certified within the next month or two. The minister also outlined the long-term planning for public flats in the northern metropolis, describing the mega project as the answer for improving quality of life and fostering a healthy lifestyle. She envisioned homes in the area to offer more space than urban ones, while authorities were planning to boost the supply of larger dwellings, with many considering 400 square feet suitable for a basic family. But to meet the needs of the elderly, officials will continue to build smaller units of around 200 square feet. The housing chief also noted that public estates in the northern metropolis will be grouped into four clusters and feature architectural designs tailored to specific locations. For instance, riverside developments will feature waterfront design elements, while hiking trails will be developed for homes built on mountainous terrain.
3: Elvis Yu. Officials say they will take a flexible approach to building and fire safety requirements so as to facilitate the establishment of new campsites in rural areas as well as holiday flats and village houses. This follows the chief executive's policy address announcement last year that the SAR will promote local thematic immersive tours. Here is Elvis Yu again.
5: Two new license application guides issued by the Home Affairs Department state that the authorities can take a pragmatic and flexible approach to fire safety measures when

0: Campsites and village houses do not have emergency vehicular access or are not located near a street fire hydrant, but they will still need to have fire extinguishers and smoke detectors and meet fire safety standards. One guide also sets out how applications to open holiday flats might be accepted by the Office of the Licensing Authority, even if they are in pre-1961 village houses that do not fully comply with current construction standards. Alternative proposals on addressing the building safety licensing requirements will be considered on individual case merits. Areas the authorities will examine include a building's means of escape, lighting, ventilation, and structural safety. Undersecretary for Home and Youth Affairs Clarence Leung says officials will allow for flexibility if building and fire safety standards are met.
1: When we review these applications, the most important thing is to ensure the safety of the residents and the general public. Under this prerequisite, we will provide more flexibility. For example, older village houses, such as those built before 1961, may not comply with current construction standards. We will look at the actual situation and see if there are alternative options. If landlords make targeted improvements in areas like structural safety and escape routes, the Office of the Licensing Authority will accept them.
0: DAB lawmaker Chan Kok-fung welcomed the move, but called for further relaxation.
2: Some village houses already have inhabitants. When there are long-term tenancy contracts, there is actually no need to carry out modifications. If a village house operates as a guest house and we enforce a cap on the number of guests allowed to stay, say a limit of 6 to 8 people, or not exceeding a certain threshold, can we lower the fire safety requirements to lower the barriers to operating guest houses? We believe this will attract more villagers to participate in the homestay industry.
0: Chan urged the Home Affairs Department to set up a one-stop platform to help applicants handle all licensing requirements.
3: Elvis Yu. The Trade Development Council has upgraded Hong Kong's exports growth forecast this year to above 20%, more than doubling its previous prediction after robust performance in the first quarter. The Council's research director, Bruce Pang, told Eugenia Ma that confidence is growing.
4: We released the Hong Kong GDC Export Confidence Index for second quarter. We show the improvement in both indicators, which is the current performance index as well as the expectation index, and both of which has rebounded above the 50 threshold, indicating the improving export sentiment amidst the evolving trade policies as well as the ongoing geopolitical tension.
5: Sentiment for different markets increased across the board. Why are exporters becoming more confident, and what factors are present that could contribute to this?
4: I would say that the Sino-US leaders summit held in May actually paved the way for showing the easing of the geopolitical tensions between these two major economies. Both leaders are showing some more pragmatic positions, which will also pave way for the easing of these tensions. So most of the exports may think that they will see some improvements of their sentiments and confidence.
5: Currently, the Chinese mainland and ASEAN markets are Hong Kong's key export markets. In which markets do you expect to see the most growth in the coming quarter?
4: I would say that both Chinese mainland and ASEAN will continue to see some solid momentum of growth in the upcoming quarter because of the exporters. They will continue for their strategy for diversification, as well as we mentioned and discussed in our latest outlook. We will see that the export to this major destination will continue to be driven by the AI-driven booms and tech upcycle.
3: Business news, US stocks have ended sharply higher, with the Dow hitting a record closing high as weekend hostilities between the United States and Iran eased, while leading tech shares rose. Oil prices, which fell last week to pre-war levels, rose modestly. The Dow rose 0.6% to 52,182. The S&P 500 rose 1.2% to 7,440, while the Nasdaq rose 2.1% to 25,820. Bob Lang is the founder and chief options analyst at Explosive Options.
6: I think what's driving stocks today is here we are at the end of the month, end of the quarter, and there's a lot of, they call it window dressing going on here. There's a lot of funds that are needing to get into some stocks and getting out of others. The last week and a half, we've had a really good broad

0: broad rally in this market, not just technology stocks, which some of the big names have fallen off the cliff a little bit, the Mag 7 names, but they are pulling back up today here on the 29th. And I think that, you know, there's some good energy here in the markets. Small caps have been lagging behind here for a little bit, but I think that that's going to change if interest rates start coming down, and I think they will over the next couple weeks.
1: And Carlos Escueta will be back with a final look at the latest sporting action in just a moment.
2: Mosquitoes can transmit many different infections. Even if you may not have symptoms when infected, if the virus is present in the blood, a second bite can spread it to others. Therefore, after returning from affected areas, apply insect repellent containing DEET for 14 consecutive days. Remember to see a doctor if you feel unwell. To prevent mosquito bites, wear light-colored, loose, and long-sleeve clothing and apply insect repellent. Stop disease from spreading. Guard against mosquito bites.
3: Good morning, Sports News Now with me. I'm Carlos Escueda, and we start with the latest from the World Cup. Four-time champions Germany have been knocked out by Paraguay in the biggest upset of the tournament so far. The South Americans won 4-3 on penalties, advancing into the last 16 and inflicting Germany's first ever penalty shootout defeat at the World Cup. Earlier, Brazil beat Japan 2-1 to book their place in the last 16 as they continue their quest for a sixth title. Raymond Young has more.
4: The Brazilians were stunned when Kaishu Sano put underdogs Japan in front just before the half-hour mark in Houston. The Samurai Blue showed why they're seen as one of the tournament's dark horses. But as time went on, the experience of the South Americans eventually shone through. Brazil equalized through Casemiro's header 10 minutes after the restart, and both sides were bracing for extra time when drama unfolded in the fifth minute of added time. Japan gave up possession from the edge of their own box, and Arsenal striker Gabriel Martinelli pounced on the opportunity to score at the death and settle an enthralling contest at NRG Stadium. The 2-1 win sends Brazil into the last 16, where they will face either Norway or Ivory Coast in their quest for a sixth World Cup crown. It was a tough break for Japan, whose bid for a first-ever World Cup knockout victory continues.
3: Well, staying with football, Enzo Maresca has officially been confirmed as Manchester City's new manager. The former Chelsea boss succeeds Pep Guardiola, who announced last month that he'd be stepping down following a decade in charge of the Premier League giants. Maresca penned a three-year contract with City after waiting several weeks to finalize his move to the Etihad Stadium. He acknowledged he has big shoes to fill by succeeding Guardiola, but he is ready for that challenge.
5: It's a huge challenge. It's for many reasons, all the success of the last 10, 15 years. But at the same moment, it's a nice challenge. It's, you know, it's exciting because the target is to continue or to carry on the last decade or the last years that everything was very, very nice. Probably the reason why I'm here is also because the idea from the club is to maintain the same, you know, style of football, the same idea.
3: Well, we turn to tennis now, and Wimbledon Day 1 is officially in the books. Women's top seed Aryna Sabalenka, as well as 24-time Grand Slam champion Novak Djokovic, both advanced with ease, but Andrei Rublev and Casper Ruud were eliminated in first-round upsets. Defending men's champion Jannik Sinner, meanwhile, battled through a foot injury to defeat Serbia's Miomir Kecmanovic in five sets, avoiding a second straight early Grand Slam exit.
6: One fall was a tough one because, you know, you can get injured, but it is the most normal thing, you know, grass court is like this, especially the first couple of matches, you know, when the grass is very new, you slip a little bit more, but got lucky there because, you know, things can go wrong very, very quickly, but I tried to still trust in my movement, you know, also third and fourth and fifth set was very important, you know, to keep moving in a very natural way, and which I did, so I'm very glad nothing happened.
3: Staying with Wimbledon, and it's a miserable start to the tournament for the home fans. With 10 Brits knocked out in just 10 hours, there are no British players remaining in either the men's or women's singles. Tournament favourites Jack Draper and Emma Raducanu were already out of the contention prior to the opening round after being forced to withdraw over injuries. And finally in basketball, another NBA star is on the move. The Memphis Grizzlies have shipped their franchise player John Morant to the Portland Trail Blazers in another blockbuster move, ending the point guard's 7-year run with the team. U.S. media reports say that Morant, who is a 2-time NBA All-Star, was sent to Portland in exchange for Jeremy Grant and Chris Murray. Morant played in only 20 games this past season due to leg and ankle injuries. The Grizzlies have now traded all three of their former franchise cornerstones, Morant, Desmond Bane, and Jaren Jackson Jr., turning their attention instead to Cameron Boozer, who was a number 3 pick in this year's NBA draft. And that's your look at sport.
7: Thanks, Carlos. And before we go, the weather forecast where we begin regionally. A southerly airstream is bringing showers to the coast of Guangdong. Meanwhile, the subtropical ridge over the western North Pacific is extending westwards gradually. Locally, mainly cloudy with a few showers, isolated thunderstorms at first, hot with sunny intervals during the day with a maximum temperature of around 32 degrees. Winds will be moderate south to southeasterly. Looking ahead, sunny periods and one or two showers in the next couple of days. It's going to be very hot during the day. The weather will become unsettled on Friday, and it's going to be windier with occasional showers over the weekend. Right now at the observatory, 27 degrees Celsius, with the relative humidity standing now at 93%.
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0: RTHK, the news at 8 with Tony Sabine. US President Donald Trump says Iran has requested a meeting later today in Qatar to talk about the ongoing ceasefire, despite Tehran denying any direct negotiations with the United States on a deal to end the Middle East war. Trump played down the importance of today's meeting while repeating his assertion that Washington wouldn't allow Iran to develop nuclear weapons.
1: Meeting in Doha is going to be perhaps important, perhaps not. We're going to find out. But we're winning militarily. It's almost won militarily, I would say. And it's really very simple. It's the denuclearization of Iran. We don't want them to have a nuclear weapon, and they're not going to have a nuclear weapon. And they've agreed to that, in all fairness.
0: White House spokeswoman Caroline Levitt later told Fox News that U.S. envoy Steve Witkoff and Trump's advisor and son-in-law Jared Kushner will be flying to Doha for high-level meetings this week. Iran's foreign ministry has said that a delegation would travel to Qatar this week, but maintained there will be no direct contact with the Americans. The U.S. Supreme Court has strengthened U.S. President Donald Trump's powers to get rid of members of independent government agencies. In a 6-3 ruling, the court's conservative majority rejected a challenge by Federal Trade Commissioner Rebecca Slaughter, ruling that Trump had the power to fire subordinates who exercise the president's power. James Manners of Fordham University's Law School says the decision is expected to have wide-ranging implications.
2: Looks like those agencies are now going to be subject to partisan control, which invites enormous questions about the structure of the federal government. When Congress established these agencies over the course of the 20th century, it did so assuming that the president could not fire the directors at will. That was a key reason why Congress gave so much power to these agencies, because it thought they were insulated from political manipulation. But now this opinion makes it look like they are not insulated from political manipulation, and yet the agencies still exist. So now you have these incredibly powerful agencies that are directly answerable to the president, who can fire the heads of the agency for any reason or no reason at all.
0: At the same time, the court